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1: Well, indeed, that is 1 until 4 in the afternoon, 6 days a week nowadays on Your Sound Alternative, 88.1 FM. John Drake with you. I'll be your host for a whole lot of blues up until 10 o'clock this evening. After that, we'll be getting into Wednesday's Dream Pop and Shoegaze for an hour, 10 until 11 o'clock on Your Sound Alternative. Looking for a low tonight with clouds, 53 degrees, light and variable wind becoming north to northwesterly after midnight at about 5 to 10 miles per hour. That northwest wind will continue well until Friday night. So Thursday, a high of 64, sunny skies, and then a clear 42 on the overnight tomorrow. Northwest winds, as mentioned, sunny with a high of 61 on Friday, and Friday night, a partly cloudy low of 45. Now, we do have chance of showers on Saturday, a high of 65 with a 20% chance of precipitation, and that wind shifting to the south through the evening Friday into Saturday, and then become southwest on Saturday night, and a low of 46 degrees. Current conditions, well, we're looking at mostly cloudy skies at the moment. A lot of stuff going on out there. The current wind is from the west-southwest at about 3 miles per hour. 56% is relative humidity. Not too bad. 56 degrees as well. The dew point, and on the campus, fairly warm, 73 on the campus of St. Cloud State in celebration of homecoming coming up this week. Began today. All right, so here we are. It's 7:03. We've got a whole lot of blues for 3 hours, and looking more at a nostalgic type of show. And we're going to start it out with the music of Blind Willie McTell. And this one is recording, well, it's been around in a lot of ways for a lot of years, and was issued on Our World Entertainment in 2002 as Experience Blues. Blind Willie McTell, I believe around 1934, with Death Room Blues on Your Sound Alternative.

0: 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Yeah, and that is 72 years ago yesterday, okay? The 29th of September, the music of Memphis Slim and his House Rockers featuring Matt Guitar Murphy on guitar and track instrumental with Memphis Slim on piano, Jive Time Bounce here on KVSC. Music from Billy Branch and the Sons of Blues as well. And that was a tune originally written by Bobby Bryant called Dog House and appears on the Blind Pig Records release Blues Shock from Billy Branch out of Chicago. As well, we heard from Blind Willie McTell. Now, I've got a lot of different dates for the recording of Death Room Blues, but I've seen 1927, 1920, 1929 and 1933. Don't really have a specific date here for you for that, but late 20s, early 30s for Blind Willie McTell getting things started on the program. We'll come back. We'll go with the blues rock sounds of Imani Burnham in just a moment.
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0: 717 in St. Cloud, and getting back to the music, we've got the sounds of Connecticut-based guitar player Imani Burnham with the debut LP that came out at the end of May on Blind Pig Records. The LP is, well, pretty much a Hendrix-oriented Roots and Wings title, and there's a lot of tracks that really go with the Jimi Hendrix feel. I've got a total of six in my brain out of the 12, but as well, some interesting blues rock all the way through from an artist that has been around music forever. And he working with the label head, Jeff Schradl, for this LP. So to get things going, we've got Imani Burnham with You Can't Heal What You Hide right here on Whole Lot of Blues on 88.1 FM.

0: your sound alternative for 59 years in listener-supported radio here at KVSC. A whole lot of blues ending the set with music going back to 1984 and the sounds of Room Full of Blues off the LP, Dressed Up to Get Messed Up. And on vocals, Greg Piccolo, and on guitar, Ronnie Earle for a Jimmy McCracklin cover, He Knows the Rules. As well, a couple of tunes written by Blind Pig Records head Jeff Schrodel, one with his band, the Altered Five Blues Band, with the late J.T. Taylor on vocals from an EP that came out in 2024 called Testifying, and you just heard Don't Tell Me I Can't on KVSC. You Can't Heal What You Hide came from Monty Burnham from the release Roots and Wings, a spring release on Blind Pig Records from 2026.
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0: I could use a little Indie Brunch right now, but that's another story altogether. Looking at the schedule in the community interest, KVSC reminds you that the Paramount Center for the Arts will be hosting Journey Around the World. That's coming up on Monday, October 5th. The show begins at 6 p.m. and is presented by St. Cloud State University and the City of St. Cloud. Journey Around the World is a celebration of the diversity that's found in St. Cloud community. A one-night-only performance bringing St. Cloud State students to the stage to express their cultural heritage through song, dance, and comedy. Again, 6 p.m. Monday this week, October 5th, at the Paramount Center for the Arts, Journey Around the World. 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In 2004, Eric Bibb got together with guitarist Rory Block and vocalist Maria Muldaur and did a kind of a gospel blues combo called Sisters and Brothers. It was released on Telarc in 2004. And we're going to take a tune that has big meaning to Maria Muldaur and a song that was written originally by Eric Bibb, but helped out as well by the vocalist. Song's called Bessie's Advice from the LP Sisters and Brothers on 88.1 FM.

0: Whole Lot of Blues on the Voice of St. Cloud, 88.1 FM KVSC, 748 in the Granite City. Music from Omar and the Howlers, going back to 2001, the LP entitled Big Delta, a song called Wall of Pride. And they're bringing up the Mississippi roots of Daryl Kent Dykes, who is Omar, and born 1950, so going on 76 when January next year comes around. Omar and the Howlers. Now, just looking at the recording discography, my goodness, there is a whole lot of stuff going way back to 1980 for Omar and the Howlers. And boy, you see that one about number 15 or so on Blind Pig Records, Big Delta on 88.1 FM. In the set, we heard from Steady Roland Bob Margolin and an interesting acoustic take on a Chuck Berry tune, Wee Wee Hours, and that was released on Alligator in 1993 off the LP Down in the Alley. And getting things started, piano-based work from the trio of Eric Bibb, Rory Block, and Maria Moldauer. And the track Bessie's Advice was an original of Eric Bibb's, and I'm sure Maria got those lyrics in the dream off the LP Sisters and Brothers on the Telarc Blues record label. Just wanted to see if I could grab the CD and bring to you the name of the piano player, because it wasn't any of the three. Chris Burns on piano throughout the LP. Yeah, some good stuff there. Getting things going. We're going to come back. We've got the music of Billy Thompson after we take a listen here.
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0: And coming into the final set of the first hour of the program, we've got the sounds of Billy Thompson out of New Orleans, and he has a little bit of a homestand in Winchester, Virginia as well. Ninth CD for Billy Thompson came out at the beginning of this year and is entitled This World, and a good strong cut here, Truth Come to Power on KVSC's Whole Lot of Blues.

0: It's 8:02 and you're in tune to KVSC FM and HD St. Cloud and KMOJ HD3 Minneapolis, St. Paul. Whole lot of blues, first hour up with the sounds of Christone Kingfish Ingram, recorded back when he was 20 years old, released on Alligator Records in 2019. The debut LP was Kingfish, and you just heard a track with Tom Hambridge helping out in the songwriting called It Ain't Right, right here on Whole Lotta Blues. In the set, we had Chicago-based Donna Harula, who has a new LP out, self-release, called Cold Feet. It's Donna's fourth LP, and the track you heard, one of her originals, Things Can Change, on 88.1 FM. And music from Billy Thompson as well. Early 26 release on Momojo Records. That was This World, and the track, he says, no relation, but he co-wrote with one Kristen Trump, called Truth Come to Power.
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0: We'll be hitting a low of 53 overnight tonight. Cloudy skies and a light and variable wind shifting to the north-northwest after midnight, about 5 to 10 miles per hour. That northwest wind continues for quite a while into early Friday. Thursday brings a high of 64, a low of 42, sunny and clear throughout. And then on Friday, sunny, a high of 61, winds again northwesterly at around 5 miles per hour. Low overnight Friday as the clouds move in, 45 degrees and calm winds. Saturday, 20% chance of rain and a high near 65 degrees. Current conditions on the campus of St. Cloud State University. We are looking at just a few clouds and a calm wind. It is humidity at 76% with a dew point of 59 degrees. Current temp on the campus is 66 here on KVSC. Back to the music. I've got music from the trio of Christopher Wise and the Tellers. Now, the Tellers are the backing to the vocalist Christopher Wise out of Indianapolis. Jerry Murphy and John Boyle III are backing him up on the all-acoustic LP Naptown Blues. And some of the greats that came out of Indianapolis include Leroy Carr and Scrapper Blackwell. And, of course, we played Scrapper Blackwell tune just last week on the program. Let's move into a Leroy Carr cover, Prison Bound Blues on Whole Lotta Blues.

0: College and Community Radio, 88.1 FM, KVSC, and music on a whole lot of blues from Brian Bluerath Newman, a new debut LP from the summer of 2026 entitled Wrath of Blues out of Chester, Connecticut, the guitar player doing a lot of big covers, including that of the Rolling Stones and Bob Marley. But there you heard Larry Davis tune, Stevie Ray Vaughan probably made it the most popular, and the song you heard was Texas Flood on 88.1 FM, and that is off the LP Wrath of Blues. Kevin Burt as well, and an artist out of Iowa. The fifth LP for Kevin Burt is This Trip. It came out this summer on the Gulf Coast record label. Thank you, Mike Zito. And as well, you heard the track Big Love from Kevin Burt on KVSC. Music from a new LP, which we've had for about a week, week and a half, from Christopher Wise and the Tellers. The LP is entitled Naptown Blues, and the track you heard was a Leroy Carr cover of the song Prison Bound Blues. Of course, this is the music that made Indianapolis Naptown famous. It's the sounds of Leroy Carr and Scrapper Blackwell being covered by Christopher Wise and the Tellers, and that's all here on Whole Lotta Blues.
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0: And now, as well, it's Diversions on Saturday, and that will be what we hear just before the pregame show for about half an hour before men's hockey coverage from Bemidji happens on Saturday, with the pregame at 5:30 and the puck drop for the debut of the new men's hockey team and new men's hockey coach. The Huskies play at 6, and you'll hear it here on 88.1 FM. Well, in October of 1961, John Lee Hooker was in Chicago and recorded one of the greats of the blues world. October 26th was the date that Boom Boom was recorded, eventually released on an LP called Burnin', which was out on VJ Records, but the single Boom Boom was released in April or May of 1962. So a little bit later, of course, the Beatles made it onto VJ Records as well. So John Lee Hooker and the Beatles, think of that. Anyhow, the track we're going to hear, well, from 1962, John Lee Hooker and Boom Boom here on 88.1 FM.

0: 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Four songs in the set, we heard from J.B. Hutto and the New Hawks, and that was a 1983 LP, Rock With Me Tonight, and Floating Fruit Boogie, name of the track. Couple of classics. One, the Elmore James, The Sky Is Crying, and is covered by Albert King in 1969, a Stax LP entitled Years Gone By. And as well, John Lee Hooker with the classic VJ side, Boom Boom, recorded in 61 and released in 1962.
1: We didn't have tornadoes here until we started putting into traffic circles. Because on the count of, you want to know why? When people go round and round in circles, it causes disturbance in the atmosphere and causes tornadoes.
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0: I think it's because the winds can read stop signs, and you don't have stop signs anymore with the traffic circles. Oh, no, no, do check that out if you have the chance. It's the weather program during KVSC's noon news watch program. And yeah, it's actually very good. And don't believe me, winds can't read. Anyhow, and neither can I. In the community interest, KVSC reminds you that St. Cloud Park and Rec this weekend is joining with St. Cloud State University's Department of Mathematics, Physics, and Astronomy to present two nights of stars and s'mores. It's a fun educational event taking place at Wilson Park at 8:30 both this Friday and Saturday, October 2nd and 3rd. Rachel Humphrey from the SCSU Planetarium will be there to talk about the night sky. You have a chance to gaze through telescopes, make your own planisphere, and of course, enjoy some s'mores. Space is limited, so registration is required for this weekend's event. You can find registration information at St. Cloud Park and Rec Department website. If you need more info, just go to kvsc.org, our website, hit the events tab, and then go to the area events page. And that is a community reminder from your friends at 88.1 FM. 8:36, back into it. We've got music from Tab Benoit, who will be in action with Galia Volt. This is a show at the Pantages Theater coming up this weekend. Tomorrow, the 1st of October, Thursday night, beginning at 7:30 p.m. Want to play a little bit of Tab Benoit, a little bit of rocky Tab Benoit from the LP I Hear Thunder from 2024, and then follow with a little bit of Thunderous Galia Volt. So again, the Pantages Theater for Tab Benoit and Galia Volt tomorrow night at 7:30 p.m. So here we go. We've got Inner Child, music from Tab Benoit on 88.1 FM.

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1: 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It's a whole lot of blues until 10 o'clock, 8:45 here in central Minnesota. Music from Galia, who will be in support of Tab Benoit at the Pantages Theater in Minneapolis tomorrow night at 7:30 p.m. Galia, while living in Brussels, Belgium, before moving to the States and taking up in New Orleans, that was her LP, Mississippi Blend on Roof Records, was her third release overall, and there you heard a fairly rocky piece called Squeeze from Galia's Mississippi Blend. As well, Tab Benoit, the headliner for the show I Hear Thunder, and playing tomorrow night in Minneapolis at the Pantages. You heard their track co-written with Anders Osborne called Inner Child on Whiskey Bayou Records. Tab Benoit, Galia Volt playing at the Pantages tomorrow night at 7:30 p.m.
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1: Yeah, it's coming up after this program, 10 until 11 on Wednesdays. It's the Wednesdays Dream Pop and Shoegaze program. Not sure who's here, Bug or Beck or Brian. One of them will be here at 10 o'clock, and I'll let you know in advance once we see somebody. We've got music up now from the new Mark Hummel All-Stars LP. Mark Hummel played at Duluth this past summer, but this is a kind of a collection of various sessions that were recorded over a number of years. And I'm looking here at the track Rockin' Blues, which was recorded in September of 2025. This one featuring Anson Funderburg on guitar, and as well Bob Welsh on piano, and Junior Watson helps out on guitar as well. Mark Hummel, of course, a West Coast genius of the harmonica. Here, Rockin' Blues, a Johnny Otis cover right here on 88.1 FM.

0: You're in tune to KVSC FM and HD St. Cloud and KMOJ HD3 Minneapolis, St. Paul. 9:02, second hour of the program complete with the sounds of Moreland and Arbuckle. It's Aaron Moreland and Dustin Arbuckle once together and on Alligator Records back 10 years ago, the LP Promised Land or Bust. A little bit of a rootsy sound there. Waco Avenue takes us to the end of the second hour of Whole Lotta Blues. In that set as well, Robert Jr. Lockwood and Johnny Shines. Robert Jr. because he used to hang with Robert Johnson and was called Robert Jr. back in those days. But he got together with Johnny Shines for an LP in 1980 called Hangin' On, released through Bullseye Blues. And here it was, the song Here It Is, Brother, from Robert Jr. Lockwood. Music from John Primer, 2022 LP Hard Times with the track Chicago, and opening the set, Mark Hummel All-Stars with Rockin' Blues, Johnny Otis cover from the new LP Road Dog on Rockinitis Records.
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0: We'll have that coming up after the Wednesday's Dream Pop and Shoegaze program tonight and every weekday night on Your Sound Alternative, the nightly mixtape from 10 until 2 on Your Sound Alternative. Having a look again at the weather forecast as we head to the wee small hours of the evening. Low tonight of 53 degrees, a cloudy sky expected, with light and variable winds becoming north to northwesterly after midnight, about 5 to 10 miles an hour. High of 64 tomorrow, sunny skies, with a low of 42 tomorrow night under clear skies. Still northwest winds at about 5 miles per hour throughout the night. Friday stays northwest, calm winds, high of 61 with sun. Clouds move in Friday night with a low of 45 and a wind shifting to the south at about 5 miles per hour. 20% chance of rain with that wind shift on Saturday. High of 65 and south winds at about 5 to 15 miles per hour. Saturday night brings a partly cloudy 46 and Sunday a high of 62 degrees. Current conditions, well, it's saying clear. I'm sure there's a few clouds in the sky, but still nice. Calm wind from the east, high humidity 86% and 59 degrees current dew point. It is currently 63 on the campus of St. Cloud State University. Now, Buddy Guy is playing next Thursday at the State Theater on Hennepin Avenue in Minneapolis. That show begins at 7:30 p.m. Thursday, the 8th of October. So tickets still available for Buddy Guy and continuing on at the age of 90. Boy, that's amazing. Saw him a couple of years ago at the Ledge and was just blown away, I tell you for sure. We've got music from 1990, so going back 35 years ago, Buddy Guy, and not as crusty, but damn right, he still has the blues, and here covering Jesse Robinson's Black Knight on Your Sound Alternative KVSC.

0: 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A whole lot of blues and the music of Allie Venable with producer Tom Hambridge on drums, Buddy Guy on guitar, and of course, Buddy Guy and Tom Hambridge go together like hand in glove. Texas Louisiana from the Roof Records release Real Gone from 2023. And taking it down a notch, but bringing in Buddy Guy, who will be in the Twin Cities next Thursday night, playing the State Theater in Minneapolis, Thursday the 8th of October, 7:30 p.m. start. Buddy Guy from Damn Right I've Got the Blues, 1990. On Silvertone Records, the track, a Jesse Robinson tune entitled Black Night.
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0: Back into the music with some very early Shamika Copeland, going back to 2002's Talking to Strangers on Alligator. This is a John Hahn, Joe Hudson tune, Too Much Traffic on Whole Lotta Blues.

0: 88.1 FM KVSC, and there at 9:32, we just heard the music of John Namath, music from an LP going back to 2009 entitled Love Me Tonight, powerful work from the vocalist harmonica player Blues in My Heart, right here on 88.1 FM, Blind Pig Records release from 2009. Now, we had two from 2002. Also on Blind Pig was the music of John Mooney. John Mooney, based out of New Orleans nowadays, born in Orange, New Jersey back in 1955, 71 years strong. The track you heard from John Mooney, an original Buried Treasure from the LP All I Want on 88.1 FM. Shamika Copeland opening the set 2002 with her Alligator release Talking to Strangers, Too Much Traffic on Your Sound Alternative. Catch a dose of the Grateful Dead from 6 until 7 p.m. Sunday nights on KVSC just before Classic Rock. I'm John Drake. Join me on the Music Never Stop as I tap into my extensive collection of all things from the recorded history of the Grateful Dead and family, San Francisco's Cosmic Space Travelers. I'll bring you studio tracks and outtakes, official live releases, solo cuts from Bob and Jerry, and more. We'll get into original songs that the Dead later brought into their own vision and Dead classics interpreted by bands inspired by the Grateful Dead's enduring legacy. That's
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0: 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Radio as local as it gets. And the episode number 51, not yet written, but the idea is we will be getting started with very early Jerry Bluegrass move through the Mother McCree's Warlocks into the Grateful Dead, kind of do a wide blend of various things that members of the Dead had been in as an official band through maybe 1963 to 1995, maybe 2015. We'll see how that rolls, but it will be kind of a timeline kind of program coming your way Sunday at 6 on 88.1 FM. In the community interest, KVSC reminds you that the Stearns History Museum, well, is helping you get ready for the changing of the seasons with a program on Saturday, November 7th. And with that, it's a local renovation special. Eric Cheever, leading a program entitled Keeping the Weather Out, Homeowners How-To's. The workshop covers how to fix cracks and drafts, repair problem doors and windows, employ general winterization techniques, and a whole lot more. And remember, plastic and a hairdryer. There is a fee for the program. Space is limited, so participants are asked to register in advance. That would be at stearnshistorymuseum.org. That's where you can get more information. 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Stay warm. 9:35, back to the music. We're going to do a couple of kind of, I guess you could say, David Amy might be the thing, the key to all of this. David Amy was a promoter of bands named Bruce Bromberg, and he wrote for Philip Walker. He also wrote for Robert Cray. But here we're going to go with the Robert Cray band from 1980, covering the Howlin' Wolf tune, Who's Been Talkin'? In fact, it's from the debut LP from Robert Cray of the same name from 1980 on KVSC's Whole Lotta Blues.

0: Your sound alternative for 59 years, 88.1 FM KVSC, whole lot of blues coming around to the final set of music. That was music from Ben Harper and Charlie Musselwhite together off the LP No Mercy in This Land. I believe it's the second time they got together to do music, and that was back in 2018 on the Anti Records label, Ben Harper original from No Mercy in This Land, Trust You to Dig My Grave, right here on 88.1 FM. Just checking, yeah, second time the two got together to collaborate, and was Ben Harper's 14th LP at that point in time, and a follow-up to Get Up in 2013. In the set, we heard from Philip Walker doing a David Amey gospel tune called When It Needs Getting Done off of the 1977 LP Someday You'll Have These Blues on High Tone Records. And as well, Howlin' Wolf cover of Who's Been Talkin', the title track from Robert Craban's debut LP from 1980, LP of the same name. Well, I see Brad Savage over the horizon. Yo, Brad, what up?
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0: And that's part of our fine weekend programming that begins with Frets Saturday at 6 in the morning and ends with Classic Rock Sunday at 2 a.m. A lot of locally produced material, but Brad kind of gets a pass because he was a member of the staff of KVSC many, many moons ago. John Drake saying so long until 9 a.m. on Sunday for Thriving on a Riff for the Jazz 4-Hour program. And as well, of course, it's the music never stopped at 6. But we'll have music as we come to a close before Wednesday's Gaze and Dream Pop program. We'll start it off with Bither Smith. Bither Smith passed away in September of 2021 at the age of 89. Here we're going back to 1993 and the LP I'm a Madman. The track is Coming Home, as I will be doing the same.

0: Wrapping up Whole Lot of Blues for this Wednesday evening on KVSC. You just heard the sounds of Danielle Nicole off of a new LP, their fourth full-length release and new on 40 Below Records. Danielle Nicole from the LP Fireflies with Tug of War to bring the program to a close. As well, we heard from Dave Spector and Barkin' Bill Smith featuring Ronnie Earl, 1991, and kind of a jump blues, Mel London cover of Things I'd Do For You, by their Smith as well, and from the LP Madman, I'm a Madman, from 1993, the track Coming Home, all here on KVSC. Currently 61 on the campus of St. Cloud State. We'll turn it over next to Wednesday's Dream Pop and Shoegaze on
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3: 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If you can't tell, I'm a little bit sick, so I'm going to make these sets a little bit longer so I don't have to talk as much. So let's get into it. Up first, we've got kind of a longer one. We've got Desire Lines by Lush. They're a fave of mine, and I've been staying away from them because I haven't read Mickey Rennie's biography yet. Autobiography? Memoir. I looked up what the difference was and I forgot. Anyways, I haven't read her book yet, and I've been saying, I want to read her book and then play Lush. So that way I know, I have some extra insight, but I haven't done that yet. So here's some Lush, which I haven't played in a little bit. Then I'm going to try and keep tonight a little bit more chill because I don't feel that great. So we've got Show Me How by Men I Trust, getting a little more dream poppy with it. And then Then after that, we've got a Coldplay, deep cut. We've got Chinese Sleep Chant. It was a, hidden song on the track, attached to Yes off of, I think, Viva La Vida and Death and His Friends. I don't know the actual name of the album. I'm so sorry. I'm not a huge Cold player, but it's a hidden track, and they just decided they wanted to do something a little bit different, and so they made, an actual, formidable, sleep, not sleep, shoegaze song, so I think that's pretty cool. And then we've got Kid by Dive. I think Dive is one of Beck's favorites, but I don't think I play much Dive on my show. So hopefully you enjoy here on 88.1 FM KVSC.

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After all, it's listeners like you that truly make the voice of St. Cloud your sound alternative.

one a little bit shorter. Not shorter. I'm going to keep the sets kind of long with longer songs so that I don't have to talk as much because I'm clearly a little bit sick. So yeah, I'm just going to get right into it. Up next, we've got, I want to play a little something from The Cure. Although The Cure isn't shoegaze per se, I think a lot of shoegaze inspiration definitely came from some of what The Cure did, I think. So I think it's worthwhile to touch upon some shoegaze inspiration from time to time. So we've got From the Edge of the Deep Green Sea by The Cure. Then after that, we've got Stare at the Void by Super Heaven. And sorry about that. PPP by Beach House. And I think that will be the set. Hopefully you all enjoy it here on 88.1 FM KVSC, your sound alternative.

88.1 FM KVSC, the voice of St. Cloud. You just heard PPP by Beach House. Before that, Stare at the Void by Superheaven. And we started off with a little bit from The Cure. We had From the Edge of the Deep Green Sea. Now, up next, I think this next set is going to just be two songs for now, at least. And we're going to go with Close Your Eyes by She's Green. You've probably heard this to death by now if you've listened to this show, but She's Green is a local shoegaze band from Minneapolis, and if you look at any, like, shoegaze forums online, they're having their moment right now, and everyone's kind of watching them, so I think that's really exciting, personally. I don't think I said the second song of the set. If I did, my apologies, but the second song of this set is Puzzle by Newdad. They're one of my personal favorites, but I try not to play them too often because I don't know if my favorites are your favorites. But hopefully you enjoy, regardless, here on 88.1 FM KVSC.

0: Radio as local as it gets, KVSC. That last song you just heard there was Puzzle by New Dad. Before that, Close Your Eyes by She's Green. I think the last song that we're going to end our set, end the show out with, Pause Rewind. I think the last set that I'm going to end this show out with tonight is just going to be one song, and it's going to be from another local Minnesota band. I believe this one's from Duluth. We've got Sign from Willem Dafoe Fan Club. I've been Bug. Hopefully you've enjoyed tonight's show, regardless of my sick voice, I guess. So yeah, hopefully you enjoy this last little 6-ish minute song. And have a good night, everybody. Stay tuned in for the nightly mixtape here on 88.1 FM KVSC.
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0: You soak, you scrub, you spend hundreds of dollars, and your bathroom still isn't clean. Hi, Millie Bays here for KVSC. It can't help any of the stuff that I just talked about, but KVSC has been the voice of St. Cloud for more than 50 years. 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We added one scoop of KVSC to this dull study session, and already it's brighter, more colorful, and smelling great. And just look at all this grape juice I spilled on the carpet. Didn't see where I was going there, sorry. 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
1: Monday. Boss is on your case, but you got to sit in on some local bluegrass. You were late again on Tuesday, but right on time to sample the new Janelle Monáe. Wednesday, it's another boring staff meeting, followed by Pixies Deep Cuts played right off the vinyl. I like to spend some time in Mozambique. 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

there be swords, wings that grow this sort of thing? Makes you just trust fall. Couldn't make luck before. Rest without feeling alarmed. Some parts are not your job. Who made you pick poison? I'll wash the feet of Judas, this spotless, dirty heart. Who made me want it all? Who made me want what's yours? Who will advise my honest? I had no guard, no safety net, but you had me guarded. Don't make my name a card. Who cares what I did loud? 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Learn the ways that you talk. 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

0: 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Because on the county, you want to know why? That when people go round and round in circles, it causes disturbance in the atmosphere and causes tornadoes.
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Fading moonlight, growing sunlight. 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

0: On the next episode of The Menu, we're serving up a conversation with one of the great songwriters from the heyday of college rock. We're talking with Steve Wynn of the Dream Syndicate.
1: If I have any regrets about things I've done in the last 40, 50 years, it would be that we didn't have that kind of continuity with the Dream Syndicate. But we do now.
0: The Dream Syndicate are playing the Turf Club on Sunday, October 4th, with a concert that spotlights their 1984 album, Medicine Show. We'll talk about that album, the current tour, and all the many stops that Steve Wynn has taken in his career.
1: Well, I have to be kind of confessional here.
0: That's The Menu, featuring Steve Wynn of The Dream Syndicate, airing Tuesday, September 29th at 4:30 p.m. only on KVSC, radio as local as it gets.

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0: 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It's your boy Lil B. We back in it. So let me show you what I'll be playing. 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
1: We didn't have tornadoes here until we started putting into traffic circles. 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
3: Welcome in, Dark Hearts. I'm Wolfie.
4: And Mooney. And this is your Nerd Network News.
3: And today we're talking about the survival game, The Long Dark, and its final episode of the story mode, The Light at the End of All Things, which is out now. This sets the stage for the long-awaited sequel, Black Frost.
4: The Long Dark is a challenging exploration survival sandbox game taking place in the frozen Canadian wilderness after a geomagnetic disaster. The only things you're fighting against are animals like wolves, bears, moose, and even a cougar. With the bitter cold also a constant threat, you're thrown into a world with no survival tips, no guide, and you must find warmer clothes, food, drinks, and firewood to survive. The main game has no ending. You survive as long as you possibly can, and only end when you succumb to hyperthermia, starvation, dehydration, broken bones, strained joints, and even animal attacks. This doesn't even scratch the surface with the 5-episode story mode, Wintermute.
3: In Wintermute, you follow bush pilot Will McKenzie and Dr. Astrid Greenwood after their plane crashes in the northern Canadian wilderness and they're separated. McKenzie stumbles across the small town of Milton and starts to understand the scale of the quiet apocalypse. Astrid is saved from near death and brings her skills as a doctor to a town named Pleasant Valley. McKenzie is later captured on Great Bear Island and has to recover an item known as the Hard Case and continue his search for Astrid, while also saving innocent people who had been captured by the convicts who captured him. Wintermute doesn't feature a permadeath mode, and you're able to save your progress and come back later. This is a frustrating experience, but one of our favorites.
4: 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I can't wait to see what sort of creature Wolfie turns me into during the special effects makeup contest on Sunday. We'll be there all weekend, and we hope to see you too. And if you see us, talk nerdy to us.
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0: On the next episode of The Menu, we're serving up a conversation with one of the great songwriters from the heyday of college rock. We're talking with Steve Wynn of the Dream Syndicate.
1: If I have any regrets about things I've done in the last 40, 50 years, it would be that we didn't have that kind of continuity with the Dream Syndicate. But we do now.
0: The Dream Syndicate are playing the Turf Club on Sunday, October 4th, with a concert that spotlights their 1984 album, Medicine Show. We'll talk about that album, the current tour, and all the many stops that Steve Wynn has taken in his career.
1: Well, I have to be kind of confessional here.
0: That's The Menu, featuring Steve Wynn of The Dream Syndicate, airing Tuesday, September 29th at 4:30 p.m. only on KVSC, radio as local as it gets.

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This is David Bromberg, and if you don't know who that is, don't worry about it. I have no idea who you are.

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1: 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I'm John Drake. 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
3: 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We're talking with Steve Wynn of the Dream Syndicate.
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6: Welcome back to Stages on KVSC. Here's what's happening in the Granite City area and beyond. Starting off with Thursday, October 1st, in the St. Cloud area, Monday Night Jazz will be performing at the Pioneer Place Veranda Lounge from 7 to 9:30 p.m. Stop by for some jazz. Rock and Rollywood will be performing at Raleigh's Rednecks and Longnecks from 7:15 to 9:30 p.m. In the Twin Cities area, The Great Northern will be performing with Andrew Zimmern at the Fitzgerald Theater at 5:30 p.m. The show is all ages and doors open at 5. Owen Riegling will be performing with Peyton Smith at 7th Street Entry at 8 p.m. The show is 18+ and doors open at 7. They Might Be Giants will be performing at 1st Avenue at 8 p.m. The show is 18+ and doors open at 6:30. Finally, Kyle Gordon will be performing at Turf Club at 8 p.m. The show is 21+ and doors open at 7. Moving on to Friday, October 2nd, in the St. Cloud area, Donnie Brang, a solo acoustic artist, will be performing at the Pioneer Place Veranda Lounge from 8 to 11 p.m. Stop by the Red Carpet's Keller Bar for Roster's Roast Battle, happening at 8 p.m., featuring 8 comedians. The event is 21+, and doors open at 7:30. For 2 days, the Fabulous Armadillos will be performing Floydian Slip, songs by Pink Floyd, at the Paramount Center for the Arts at 7:30 p.m. Mason-Dixon Line will be performing at Raleigh's Rednecks and Longnecks at 8:30 p.m. Ending Friday and moving on to Saturday, October 3rd, in the St. Cloud area, Jesse Eugene, a singer-songwriter from Little Falls, will be performing at the Pioneer Place Veranda Lounge from 8 to 11 p.m. Johnny Clueless and Tim Mahoney and the Meanies will be performing at the Red Carpet Main Stage at 8 p.m. for SESU's Homecoming Weekend. Lost Evidence will be performing at the Red Carpet's Color Bar at 9 p.m. They'll be playing music by Led Zeppelin, The Cranberries, Alice in Chains, and more. The event is 21+. The Fabulous Armadillos will be performing Freudian Slip, songs by Pink Floyd, at the Paramount Center for the Arts at 7:30 p.m. Finally, Honey Badgers will be performing at Raleigh's Rednecks and Longnecks at 8:30 p.m. Finally, moving on to Sunday, October 4th, in the St. Cloud area, 57 Chevy will be performing at Raleigh's Rednecks and Longnecks at 4 p.m. In the Twin Cities area, Zolita will be performing with Pig Milk as part of the Hell's Bells Tour at Amsterdam Bar and Hall at 7 p.m. The show is all ages and doors open at 6. The Dream Syndicate will be performing at Turf Club at 8 p.m. The show is 21+ and doors open at 6:30. Finally, Kennedy Ryan will be performing at 7th Street Entry at 8 p.m. as part of the Can We Evolve Tour. The show is 18+ and doors open at 7. As always, don't forget to support your local scene, and until next time, I'm Alan Susero. 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
8: 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I'm Jean, and you're listening to this morning's indie brunch show on this bright and early Thursday morning. Today for me really feels like, I know I'm not working a 9 to 5, but I'm here at 9. So it does really feel like I tumble out of bed and I stumble to the kitchen and I poured myself a cup of ambition, yawn and stretch, and try to come to life. I made a pumpkin latte for this morning to get ready and to really wake up on this honestly bright Thursday morning. It's really nice to have the sun out. Love that. But we're going to get into some fun tunes. I want to start out with, in light of it being fall, I want to play some fall tunes, or at least start off with something I would turn to in the fall. So you have the Sundays, the wonderful The Sundays, from their release Reading, Writing, and Arithmetic. This is one of my favorite releases from them, especially this and their summertime release. And those are respectively, their summertime is great for the summer, and Reading, Writing, and Arithmetic are great for the fall. So let's enjoy Here's Where the Story Ends. Then I have Dinosaur Jr. and The Hold Steady Even Further on the Way. And throw in some requests. It's still early. Can still find a way in the show. Let's have some fun here on this Thursday morning. So let's take a listen to The Sundays with Here's Where the Story Ends right here on your Sound Alternative, 88.1 FM, KVSC.

Stuck between stations right here on Your Sound Alternative, 88.1 FM KVSC. Before that, we had Dinosaur Jr. with their latest release there, Near, with their track Several Got Away. That is making rising on the NACC chart. So, I don't know. It must be a good record, I suppose. And to kick off the show, we had The Sundays with Here's Where the Story Ends from their reading, writing, and arithmetic. Hopefully, you don't have to do arithmetic today. That would suck kind of bad. But yeah, that started out the Indie Brunch show here. Again, I am Gene. I'm here for another few hours on this early Thursday morning. Early for me, at least. And coming up here, I have a new release, another new release. That's what the name of the game is here on Indie Brunch, to throw as many new releases at you as I can. But this one dropped just 2 weeks ago. I have been enjoying it since it came out. I've really just been having it on repeat, and I use ColdBuzz to stream my music, so I didn't realize that Hayley Williams was on this track until I listened really closely. I was like, that voice sounds familiar. That's gotta be, and it was Hayley Williams being featured on Beba Doobie's Pylon on the track Nothing to Prove. So I know Williams is touring right now, so I also want to kind of throw in another one of her tracks from her latest releases. This dropped last year, Ego Death at a Bachelorette Party. I'm sure everyone's familiar with Ego Death at a Bachelorette Party. It is a phenomenal release. One of my favorite tracks, and one of the ones that I have seen circulating online especially, is Parachute. I think the energy that she performs it with every single night on tour is just phenomenal and blows me away every single time. And you feel the power of the song with the emotion that she delivers with it. So we won't listen to Parachute, but we'll listen to Kill Me, which is still really fun track. And then we'll roll into Colleen Green with, have you ever looked at you had like a hard day, right? Or you're like, oh, I have this thing I don't want to do tomorrow. And you look at your pet and you're like, wow, I wish I could just be you for a day and have like no worries. This song is for you. We'll take a listen to I Want to Be a Dog from Colleen Green. But first we have Beba Doobie and Hayley Williams on the way. So let's enjoy. But first, I'm juking you out. We're going to hear about the weather. You're going to hear about the weather. I'm just going to tell you. So 62 degrees outside right now. We're looking at, I'm lying to you, it's actually cooler, 54 degrees. We're looking at a high of 63 degrees and a low of 39 tonight. I think this is the first dip below the 40s that we're seeing in temperatures. But it will be bright and sunny today, so do not worry. Then Friday, high of 60, low of 47, again, bright and sunny. Saturday, high of 66, low of 48. It will be mostly sunny, with a chance of rain in the later morning on Saturday. And Sunday, expect cool temps, but a sunny day, with a high of 63 and a low of 39, just like today. So get out and enjoy this nice fall weather. Enjoy the leaves changing colors. It's real beautiful to see and happens only once every year. So get out, enjoy, and in the meantime, let us listen to Beba Doobie's Pylon and the track Nothing to Prove featuring Hayley Williams right here on Your Sound Alternative, 88.1 FM, KVSC.

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1: 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Before, you just heard Colleen Green with I Wanna Be a Dog, Haley Williams with Kill Me, and Biba Doobie with Nothing to Prove featuring Haley Williams. So go take a listen to Pylon this afternoon when you got time, when you aren't listening to this afternoon's Alt Shift. So make sure you tune in for that one. I got more tunes coming your way, because what else are we going to bring you on a college radio station? I have Last Man from Sweeping Promises. This is their third full-length CD we'll be taking a listen to. This dropped just this year, so again, a new release, and it is a post-punk sound with a big guitar presence. So I'm excited. I hope you're excited. But first, I also have another... We're college and community radio. We're going to let you know, at least I'm going to let you know, what's going on in the St. Cloud area. I think, if I can count my days correctly, this is going to be on Monday. It's going to be on Monday, October 5th. In the community interest, KVSC reminds you that the Paramount Center for the Arts hosts the annual Journey Around the World performance on Monday, October 5th. Presented by St. Cloud State University and the City of St. Cloud, Journey Around the World is a celebration of the diversity that is found in our community. This one-night-only performance brings SCSU students to the stage to express their cultural heritage through song, dance, and comedy skits. The show begins at 6 p.m.,

from their Growing Pains EP. Pullstring is a Minnesota-based band, Minneapolis-based, I presume. And yeah, they've been here on MNL, and there's not really much else to tell. They're kind of an indie rock group. So if you're looking for a local group to kind of start listening to pick up, to kind of follow, Pullstring is one of the bands I would suggest. But let's get to the music. I have Sweeping Promises right here on your Sound Alternative, KVSC.

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Whole String with their track Haunted right here on Your Sound Alternative 88.1 FM KVSC. Whole String is obviously a Minnesota-based group. We had them on MNL a few years ago, and they have Whole String also has a big presence in St. Cloud. They often perform at the B-Side Cafe, Project 37 shows, which now Project 37 shows are taking place in the B-Side Cafe. So if you really enjoy that track and you're in the St. Cloud area, keep an eye on what is going on at the B-Side Cafe in downtown St. Cloud. You might be able to catch them live for pretty good price. I think that's also one of the awesome things about local shows is that the price isn't too bad compared to big stadium shows, which makes sense. Stadium, whatever. But since I played for you a local tune, I want to keep the local tunes kind of going here. So I have my personal pick. This is Moxon. They are a group from Duluth, and they were also here in the MNL studios. They're real fun. They kind of have a... I don't know if this is just what I go to for too many bands to explain their sound, but they kind of have a shoegaze math rock kind of tune to them. And I say this every time, so forgive me if I'm repeating myself, if you've heard this before. But when Moxon came in, the lead guitarist, he had a headless guitar. So it was really sick to see that in the studio, and he just took it away. He was phenomenal on the guitar. So it's really fun to hear this, fun tunes. And then I'll keep it going. I think I'll throw in some Soulflower. I don't think I got to play them last week. And then, we'll see where we go from there. Maybe I'll pull some local stuff to round out the first hour here of of the Indie Brunch here on this Thursday morning. So let's get into Moxon, a Duluth-based math rock shoegaze group. You can find them on streaming platforms. So let's enjoy their track, 6 Hours, on KVSC.

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20: 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I'm Jean, and you are listening to today's edition of Indie Brunch on this Thursday morning. I hope you're here for a good time, because I'm sure to bring it. I hope at least I'll bring it. I have Radiohead on the way with the track Subterranean Homesick Alien, then Son Volt, Spoon and Billy Strings even further here on Your Sound Alternative, 88.1 FM KVSC. So let's dive right into it. I'm ready for Radiohead. 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

0: Get your weekend started with Friday's Diversion Drive Time Dance Party. 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
1: 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If you're looking for a show to tune into that you can dance to, Friday Diversions is your pick. But you can tune into Diversions tonight as well, and all the other weekdays to catch a diverse range of music that'll bring you everything under the sun, really. And it's real fun, so tune in. Or stick around. Hang out through news, hang out through Alt Shift, the other news, and then Diversions. All right, let me tell you what came before, what's coming up next, and we'll get to the weather here shortly. I have Billy Strings with Burn the Other End, Spoon with Small Takes, and Zahn Volt with Kaleidoscope, Devil His Due. Coming up, I have Loren with Golden California, M. Ross Perkins, and Robin Hitchcock, even further on the way. But first, let me tell you your Granite City weather report, because I have been a little tired of this rain, as much as I enjoy the rainy weather, have a little book, have a little candle, a warm drink, and read. But there is such thing as too much rain. I heard there was flooding in some areas of Minnesota, too. So it's been sunny, which is nice. In the past day on campus, at SDSU, it is currently our homecoming week and weekend. And yesterday I was walking to class, and I'm so used to just empty campus, walking around early in the morning, and I go to enter the building where my class is, and I see a Ferris wheel, a whole Ferris wheel standing in this plaza. And I'm just kind of dumbfounded. Like, where did this come from on just a random Wednesday morning? But it's homecoming week, and it's just another reminder for me. But it was bright and beautiful outside, and that's what you got to worry about. Really, the weather here. If we take a look in the St. Cloud area, it's feeling like a cool 54 degrees. Looking at a high of 63, low of 39, bright and sunny. Tomorrow, high of 60, low of 47. Bright and sunny again, nothing new. Saturday, high of 66, low of 48. Bright and sunny with a slight chance of rain in the late morning. Just a 20% chance, but that's it. That's your weather. It's going to be sunny, it's going to be nice, and in the mid-60s. Now, let's get into the weather here. Sorry, not the weather, the music! 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

0: Carly Bard Theater Company is kicking off its 2026-27 season on Friday, October 9th, with Anthropology. 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That Saturday, October 10th, it's Stearns History Museum's first Sundown Cemetery tour of the month. The museum will be hosting tours at three Stearns County cemeteries on the last few Fridays of October for people to learn the stories of some of the people honored there. The tours, which start at 5 p.m., are free for members of the museum and priced for non-members. On the 10th, the tour is visiting St. James Catholic Cemetery in Cold Spring. They'll be visiting St. Benedict's Monastic Cemetery in St. Joseph on the 17th and Big Grove Church Cemetery in Bruton on the 24th. And Great Theater presents Les Miserables at the Paramount Theater in downtown St. Cloud on Friday, October 16th, featuring some of the most powerful music ever written for the stage and gripping storytelling that has captivated audiences for decades. This musical is a stirring reminder that even in the darkest times, the human spirit prevails. KVSC DJ Spike Orgel is in the cast. 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For further show and ticket information, visit greattheater.org. I'm Gracie J, and that's what's happening. 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
1: 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For music, you heard Robin Hitchcock with Building from the Ruins, M. Ross Perkins with I Turned on My Mirror, and Loren with Gold in California. Coming up, I have the Afghan Whigs with Going to Town, Josh DaCosta, Tom Watts, and even further, the Jayhawks. Ooh, we got the Jayhawks on the way. So let's jump right into the music with the Afghan Whigs with their track Going to Town. 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
1: 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For music, you just heard Tom Waits with Jockey Full of Bourbon, Josh DaCosta with Proving Me Right, and the Afghan Whigs with Going to Town. Coming up, I have, as promised, the Jayhawks with Kingston Girl, Mary in the Junkyard with Blood, Supergrass, and I think we'll get to Shannon Lay, and that'll bring us to about the end of the second hour here of the Indie Brunch on this Thursday morning. Thanks so much for tuning in. Appreciate it, no matter what, even if it's for like 3 seconds if you're only hearing this. But thank you so much for tuning in. Really appreciate it. And let's dive back into the tunes. I have the Minnesota Legends, the Jayhawks, coming your way with their track Kingston Girl right here on Educational Public Radio, KVSC.

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3: 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I'm Jean, and you're listening to Thursday's Indie Brunch Show. We're now rolling into the 11 o'clock hour here, and I want to start it off with a band that I was able to play on our Diversion show this past Tuesday. I was looking through the records here, and I found XTC's English Settlement on vinyl, so obviously got to play that in the alphabet themed show. But I would also like to play XTC today. So let's take a listen to their Skylarking album released in 86. And we'll take a listen to their track Grass. Then we'll roll into Get Down Services, Yeah Yeah Yeahs, and Claude even further on the way. 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Here's Grass by XTC.

Moths with their by Kristen Hirsch right here on KVSC, your sound alternative. Before that, we had She Doesn't Love Me by Claude and Gold Lion with Yeah, Yeah, Yes. On the way, I have Metz coming at you with Entwined, Cheek Face, and even further, Blur on the way. So buckle in. It's going to be a fun set here. So let's get right to it. Here's the Metz with Entwined on KVSC, the voice of St. Cloud.

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2: 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You'll hear from plenty of local and state news so you never miss a headline. After that, we'll give you national news stories that are important to be in the know about. Then you'll hear from the BBC for your world news summary before getting the weather forecast of the St. Cloud area. Of course, we can't forget about Down to a Science, a segment where we give you the facts and bust down myths of all things scientific. Then you'll hear from state and local sports news as well as This Day in Sports for 90 seconds of sports history. Finally, our newscasts always wrap up with a 30-minute feature of different varieties just to make sure you're extra informed.
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4: Minnesotans seeking to sharpen their ice skating skills without sharpening their blades will know this sound. Yes, I'm talking about rollerblades, the invention made popular by two hockey-playing Minnesota brothers, Scott and Brennan Olson. For years, the brothers wondered how to train for the game in the off-season. They refined a version of the inline skate in their parents' basement, hoping to solve the problem. It worked, and what eventually would become rollerblades was born. Inline skates became so widespread in the world of hockey, one ad claimed that rollerblades were the best thing to happen to hockey since the Zamboni.
5: Ultra Wheels inline skates with the DBS brake system.
4: Rollerblades really took off in 1984. A more comfortable skate with easy-to-use brakes were now not only used by hockey players, but millions of Americans who enjoyed the same benefits as those training for sports in the off-season. Today, rollerbladers cruise anywhere from trails around Minnesota lakes to boardwalks along Venice Beach.
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Because we're here, in the St. Cloud community, living our lives just like you. You just heard I Remember by Dent May. Before that, we had a little bit about, your MN90 here, newscasts on KVSC. And for music, Ghost Ship by Blur, You Can't Do It by Cheekface. Feels very, obviously, it's very down-putting. You can't do it. Yes, you can. And then Entwined with by Metz here on KVSC. Coming up, I have Father John Misty with his track Pure Comedy. This is a really fun tune. It's really fun to also play Father John Misty here because we have a little sweeper where he's saying you're listening to KVSC, which I think is really fun. And I think is also really cool. So let's throw him in here. Let's have some fun. Listen to Father John Misty. And I have Gotts Street Park and Matt Maltese, who also has a rotator here on KVSC. We'll take a listen to their track, Some Birds Don't Fly. And you know what? At that point, let's throw in Sarah Kinsley, because I think she has a rotator here on KVSC as well. So I got Father John Misty, Gotts Street Park, and Matt Maltese, as well as Sarah Kinsley on the way. So stay buckled in from the previous set, and let's listen to Father John Misty here on KVSC.

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1: 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And you just heard Sarah Kinsley with The King. And before that was Some Birds Don't Fly by Gott Street Park and Matt Maltese. And Pure Comedy by Father John Misty. I do have a little bit to share about The King just because my first experience listening to it, one of my best friends showed me this song. We were driving to, I think it was the Walker Art Institute. We're driving to Minneapolis. And she's like, oh, I have a song, like, this is really cool, I want to show you. I was like, okay, let's hear it. I'm so excited. And she put on The King, we rolled the windows down, and we drove through Minneapolis with this song on blast. And I think that's the only way you can really listen to it. The King is such, it's such a full song. I feel myself levitating when she gets to the chorus, when she sings, I want to be the king. And it's just, it really envelops you. So it's really fun to listen to, add it to all your playlists. It's real fun. But that was Sarah Kinsley with The King. And that was probably around the time when she released The King is when we got her to say, you're listening to KVSC. Now, let us continue on in this last set here. I have just a few more songs and then Joey will take it away for the new news watch. So let's listen to Doohickey Cubicle with their track Handsome Body. And then I have Chelsea Wolfe with The Dark, Shaylee with Audrey. And I think that's all the time. That's all the tracks we can get to. So thank you so much for tuning into this morning's Indie Brunch. It's always a blast to be here. So come back next week and also come back on Saturday because I will also be here for the alt shift. So hang out for the new news watch and hang out for Sophia and Alice's show at 1 for the alt shift and enjoy. Let's get to Handsome Body by Doohickey Cubicle right here on KVSC first on your FM dial.

0: 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My name is Joey Hudson, and on today it is October 1st, 2026, and it's time for KVSC's new News Watch program. On this Thursday, I'll bring you your latest news from our local and state community, then I'll catch you up with what's been happening nationwide before you hear from the BBC for today's World News Summary. 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Two juvenile males have been arrested for an assault that involved several juveniles in St. Cloud. On Tuesday, September 22nd, around 4 p.m., the St. Cloud police officers responded to an incident where a juvenile male was assaulted by 10 to 12 other unidentified males. Further investigation led police to identify two juvenile male suspects from St. Cloud who participated in the assault. Both men were taken into custody and charged with felony charges from the incident. St. Cloud business owners and other news say that they are growing impatient with the city's slow downtown revival. The city proposed a $100 million redevelopment plan 4 years ago, but much of it never received funding. Lawmakers have since approved more than $6 million for projects connecting downtown St. Cloud State University and the Mississippi River. Those projects are still being planned and are expected to begin in 2028, as some business owners say empty storefronts, aging buildings, and higher parking costs continue to hurt downtown. The Federal Reserve Bank of Minneapolis's president says inflation remains too high after the Bureau of Economic Analysis released data showing the annual inflation remained above the central bank's 2% target in August. Neil Kashkari spoke with CNBC's Steve Leisman and Council of Foreign Relations event in New York, saying, "I didn't think the inflation data today really changed the story for me very much." Annual inflation was 3.4% in August, according to data from the BEA. Several Minnesota judges are accused of making unethical comments to the New York Times about immigration cases in the state. The U.S. Department of Justice filed a misconduct complaint yesterday against Judge Patrick Schiltz, Judge John Thunheim, and other anonymous justices in the District of Minnesota. The case involves a September 17th article in the New York newspaper regarding the government's immigration enforcement operation Metro Surge. The DOJ says the judges are ethically banned from commenting publicly on cases pending in any court and making political statements concerning matters that have been before them. The complaint asks the judges who spoke with the New York Times to recuse themselves from matters involving the Department of Homeland Security. Police are releasing the identities of two teens killed in a crash involving a stolen car and semi in Minneapolis. Shia Sargent and Calvin Wolf died in Tuesday's collision on I-35 West near the University of Minnesota campus. A third victim killed remains unidentified. Firefighters had to remove four other passengers from the backseat, and they are hospitalized with life-threatening injuries. Detectives believe that stolen Elantra was speeding at the time of the crash, and the semi driver was not injured. In other news, a Zimmerman man is accused of going on a deadly crime spree at a Minneapolis mental health facility. The incident happened on Monday as Derek Faulkner has been charged with second-degree murder and four counts of assault. The defendant was out on $500,000 bail at the time of attack, as Faulkner is accused of using a fire extinguisher and a wooden log to beat fellow residents at Nancy Page Crisis Response and Intensive Residential Treatment Services Facility. He allegedly beat 23-year-old Bryce Hayes to death and four others were injured. The defendant was previously charged with attempted murder for shooting an employee at his parents' company, Faulkner Machine, in late August. The Justice Department is announcing the arrests of 10 people accused of voter fraud in Minnesota. On Wednesday, Attorney General Todd Blanche said the charges involve illegal voting in 2022 and 2024 and the primary elections earlier this year. Blanche said the defendants have been charged include foreign nationals from Brazil, Ghana, and Liberia. Blanche said that they made false claims that they were citizens. With that is all your local and state news as we'll go down to a PSA here.
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0: In national news, a week-long flood threat is set to impact a large stretch of the country. Millions will be under threat from the major Texas metro of Dallas, Austin, and San Antonio up to Chicago. This is as thunderstorms fueled by Hurricane Rachel and the remains of Polo unleashed torrential rain. Parts of central Texas, Kansas, Iowa, and Nebraska saw heavy rain late Wednesday into Thursday morning, and the Lancaster County Emergency Management Agency in Nebraska said many roads were flooded across the county earlier today, and emergency crews were being spread thin. In other national news, Cornell has agreed to do an independent investigation into how it handled the case involving a former student who alleges that seven frat brothers drugged her and sexually assaulted her in 2024. New York Governor Kathy Hochul told ABC News Cornell will be reporting on what the details are in the case, adding people need to know the truth. The Tompkins County District Attorney said earlier that his office plans to resend the case to a grand jury after the student's civil lawsuit was brought up allegations he calls dramatically different than the woman's statement to police 2 years ago. Reports say the victim told police at the time that she was believed she was raped. A crew with two NASA astronauts are on their way to the International Space Station. The Crew 13 mission lifted off from Cape Canaveral Space Force Station this morning. The crew, which includes two NASA astronauts, one Canadian astronaut, and one Russian cosmonaut, is traveling with the SpaceX Dragon spacecraft. The crew is set for a six-month stay on the ISS, during which they will conduct hundreds of science experiments. Docking with the ISS is planned for about 7 p.m. Eastern. Fewer Americans than predicted found themselves filing for the first time unemployment benefits last week. Labor Department says it received 197,000 initial requests in the week ending September 26th. That's a drop of about 1,000 from the previous week's upward revised total and just under the 200,000 most analysts had been expecting today. Congress is on break until after the midterms as the Senate wrapped up its work in late Wednesday. Well, members of the House left early, so now lawmakers from both chambers are on recess until the November elections. State Minority Leader Chuck Schumer of New York is predicting a Democratic victory in November and told Politico that he plans to spend the next 5 weeks fundraising. Senate Majority Leader John Thune of South Dakota, however, remains hopeful that the Republicans will hang on to their narrow majority. A former Northern Arizona University frat leader is headed to jail following the fatal alcohol-related hanging of an 18-year-old student this year. Carter Eislick was sentenced to a year in jail yesterday with all but 60 days deferred after pleading guilty in connection with the off-campus death of Colin Daniel Martinez. Eislick expressed remorse in court, admitting he allowed peer pressure to dictate his choices and asked the victim's family for forgiveness. His parents also spoke in support, telling the judge their son fully understands the tragic consequences of his actions. California Governor Gavin Newsom has issued an executive order that requires state agencies to only use the term artificial intelligence when referring to the technology. This comes after President Trump issued his own order this week pushing for the name superintelligence. Newsom also announced a series of bills signed that will impose new policies aimed at protecting workers against AI. A Texas man has been arrested for allegedly plotting to attack the state capitol building in Austin. The Texas Department of Safety says 40-year-old Benny Callender Jr. was arrested by a SWAT team early Wednesday morning in his home in northeast of San Antonio. DPS says it received credible information from where Caldera would be attacking the capitol on Thursday and charged him with making a felony terroristic threat against a public servant. He was released later on bond. DPS also notes that the state legislators were notified of the arrest and says that there will be an increased law enforcement presence at the Capitol. Millions of Americans receiving SNAP benefits will see a small increase starting today. The maximum monthly benefit of three in most states will raise by $23, while states will also take on a larger share of SNAP administrative costs. Also starting today, states will be responsible for 70% of those costs, up from 50%. Analysts warn the higher costs could put pressure on state budgets and potentially lead to fewer services for SNAP participants. In entertainment news, rapper Rick Ross was reportedly arrested in Miami Beach early this morning. The 50-year-old music executive faces felony count of battery and strangulation and a misdemeanor battery charge. His bond has been set at $6,000 as his arraignment is scheduled for October 22nd. That's all your national news. We'll go down to the BBC for today's World News Summary.
3: BBC News with Debbie Russ. The UN Human Rights Chief has urged the US state of Tennessee not to try again to execute a woman who survived two lethal injection attempts. Krista Pike, who was convicted of murder 30 years ago, was taken to hospital after the failed injections. Her condition is unknown. The family of a woman shot dead by U.S. Immigration and Customs Enforcement in January is suing the Trump administration, alleging wrongful death and other violations. The government has previously argued the ICE agent was acting in self-defense. The UAE has started an investigation into the apparent attempt by a co-pilot to crash an Israel-bound flight from Dubai. The co-pilot is currently being questioned in Saudi Arabia, where the plane made an emergency landing. A British Sikh activist has been released from prison in India after being detained for almost 9 years without being convicted. Jagta Singh Johal was arrested in 2017 over alleged terror offences. He denies wrongdoing. Russian drone attacks have hit a school, a major bridge and a nuclear research facility in the Ukrainian capital, Kyiv. Children and teachers at the school were safe in an air raid shelter. The French government has held a crisis meeting to discuss the blockades of hundreds of schools across the country. Students have been demanding more resources for the education system. The medical charity Doctors Without Borders says one of its aid workers in the Democratic Republic of Congo has tested positive for Ebola. The African country is facing one of the worst Ebola outbreaks in its history. A study of elephant communication suggests the low-frequency rumbles exchanged between family members help the animals stay in tune with one another. The researchers say the sound strengthens social bonds.
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0: Welcome back to the new Newswatch here on KVSC. As we look around the weather forecast in the Granite City here in St. Cloud, it's currently about 60 degrees. It'll heat up to around 63 degrees. We call it heating up this afternoon, going into a low of about 40 tonight, and then it'll be around 60 on Friday. Going into the weekend, mostly sunny, slight chances of showers going into Saturday night, but it'll be mid to high 60s into the weekend, and then it'll kind of stay the same for a little bit going into next week, dropping down a little bit, heating back up. And around this time next week, it might even be in the higher 60s than it is right now, as it's in that nice little middle spot here in St. Cloud. It's a good time to get out there and enjoy the weather before we are all stuck inside for a long winter. But with that, we'll go down to a science on KVSC.
9: This is Down to a Science, where we discuss the facts and fallacies behind all things scientific. My name is Alan Tucero, and today's topic is the Western Fox Snake. Pantherophis ramspati, commonly known as the Western Fox Snake, is a non-venomous species of rat snake native to the upper Midwestern United States, west of the Mississippi River. The Western Fox Snake's preferred habitat includes grasslands, wetlands, shrubland, and forest. However, the Western Fox Snake also inhabits disturbed habitats such as farmland, pastures, and old fields. They typically come out during the day in spring and fall, and at night during the summer. Fox snakes are constrictors, and their diets are made up of mainly small rodents, specifically mice. They may also feed on frogs, young rabbits, small birds, and eggs. Their natural predators are hawks, foxes, and coyotes. However, humans have also been known to kill these snakes, confusing them for rattlesnakes. When threatened, the Western fox snake will shake its tail against dry leaves or grass to mimic the timber rattlesnake. As the Western fox snake resembles the timber rattlesnake, mimics the rattle, and strikes when threatened, they are often confused for each other. The fox snake will also release a musky odor when threatened that strongly resembles the scent of a red fox, which is why they're called fox snakes. The Western fox snake lives anywhere from 12 to 20 years and can reach over 5 feet in length, making them one of Minnesota's longest snakes. They hibernate through the winter in underground burrows and emerge in April for mating season. One of my personal favorite features of the Western fox snake is the scale pattern on their stomachs. While their backs are covered in dark splotches and rings on the tail, their bellies are made up of black and white scales which resemble piano tiles. For more information and pictures of these fascinating animals, visit the Minnesota Department of Natural Resources website. This has been The Western Fox Snake, Down to a Science. Tune in next time on Down to a Fox Snake, Down to a Science. Tune in next time on Down to a Science for more snake facts and other scientific wonders. My name is Alan. I hope you learned something new. See you next time.

Welcome back for sports news on your KBSC Noon News Watch. As the Twins brass has said they are open to training one of their top starting pitchers this offseason, hurlers Joe Ryan, Pablo Lopez, Dean Kramer, and Bailey Ober can all become free agents after the 2027 season, as Twins general manager mentioned on Tuesday that on the end of the season media gathering at Target Field, they will be looking at into the that option. Excuse me, the Twins front office mentioned that the team will be aggressive in free agency and vowed to increase the payroll. In other news, the rookie Walker Jenkins underwent surgery to remove bone chips from his right elbow. Meanwhile, All-Star outfielder Byron Buxton had stitches removed this week after he underwent surgery to repair a right hip impingement. He is still on crutches and is expected to begin baseball activities before Christmas. The Lynx were eliminated on the WNBA postseason following to the New York Liberty 87-71 in Games 2 from Barclays Center the other night. Courtney Williams led the Lynx in scoring with 18 points, as Minnesota is the first ever top seed to lose to an 8 seed. The Minnesota Vikings wide receiver Justin Jefferson is not being ruled out to play this week despite nursing a sprained ankle. Head coach Kevin O'Connell said Jefferson wasn't able to practice yesterday, but he still could suit up this Sunday against the Miami Dolphins. Minnesota's leading receiver went down with the injury during the Week 3 victory over Tampa Bay. The majority of the MLS returns on October 10th. Minnesota United FC will be looking to snap a 5-game losing streak. The Loons are hosting Houston Dynamo FC at Alliance Field down there in the week or so. San Diego State will kick off its Pac-12 football schedule this weekend without several players due to a mumps outbreak. San Diego Public County Health said the 14 student-athletes have confirmed cases, but they've been isolated to the football team. The Aztecs are preparing to face the Texas State on Saturday, while the school offers MMR booster shots for close contacts and other students. The New York Yankees have eliminated the Boston Red Sox with a 9-2 win in the Bronx yesterday. They took the best-of-3 wildcard series 2-0. Max Fried earned the victory after striking out 6 batters over 6 innings. Cody Bellinger and Luis Garcia Jr. both hit homers for the Yankees, as New York will now face Tampa Bay in the ALDS, which starts on Saturday. The Patriots starting quarterback did his best to calm an entire region on Wednesday, despite being listed on the injury report for the first time this season due to his right throwing shoulder. Drake May said it hasn't affected his ability to throw. May also mentioned that he and head coach Mike Vrabel have had a solid working relationship. New England is 1-2 and visits the Buffalo Bills on Sunday. The New York Jets depth chart will be tested again this week, as head coach Aaron Glenn said that running back Breece Hall, wide receiver Adonai Mitchell, and tight end Mason Taylor are among 5 players who are with week-to-week injuries. There is one positive update on defense, where safety Minkah Fitzpatrick has a good chance to return from a groin injury for Sunday's visit with the Chicago Bears. Attendance for Major League Baseball on the whole is up for the 4th straight year. The league announced that nearly 72 million fans passed through the gates for a league average of close to 30,000 per game. The 2-time defending World Series champions Dodgers led the way with more than 4 million fans, while the Athletics brought up their rear by playing in Sacramento's AAA ballpark for the 2nd straight year. The Tampa Bay Rays enjoyed a largest attendance increase after moving back to Tropicana Field, as the Phoenix Suns forward Dylan Brooke is awaiting his day in court on DUI charges. Court records indicate that the Class 1 misdemeanor was filed on Monday with a court appearance scheduled for October 28th. Brooks was arrested in Scottsdale during a traffic stop in March. ESPN reports marijuana was allegedly involved. Washington Capitals forward Alex Ovechkin said he'll be ready to play in the team's season opener. The 41-year-old said he'll suit up against the Carolina Hurricanes on Friday night after missing the entire preseason with a lower body injury. The NHL's all-time leading goal scorer has been a full participant in the Caps practices for the past week. Another WNBA playoff series will be decided tonight, as the Vegas Aces will host the Indiana Fever in Game 3 of the first round series. This set is tied at 1 game apiece after Indiana held off elimination behind a 27.15 assist effort from Caitlin Clark on Tuesday night. The winner advances to face either Golden State Valkyries or the Dallas Wings in the best of 5 semifinals. As with that, that is your sports news on the Noon News Watch here on KVSC, as we will go down to this day in sports.

0: October 1st is a busy day in sports history. The first ever World Series game was played on this day in 1903, Babe Ruth called his shot in 1932, and the great one, Wayne Gretzky, had his number 99 retired by the Edmonton Oilers in 1999. However, Minnesota has its own place on this day in sports history. In 1989, at the end of the MLB regular season, the AL and NL batting titles were still up for grabs. Oakland A's third baseman Carney Lansford battled Minnesota Twins outfielder Kirby Puckett all season for the top batting average in the American League. Lansford would finish his day with no hits in four plate appearances. Puckett would hit two doubles in five plate appearances, winning the AL batting title 339 to 336. 1989 was the Hall of Famer's lone batting title in his amazing career. Also of note, on October 1st in 1997, Minnesota Timberwolves forward Kevin Garnett signed a record six-year, $123 million contract extension. On this day in sports, is brought to you by the KVSC Sports Department.
1: For KAXE News, I'm Stella Mayerhoff with the Up North Report. Our first story contains information that may be disturbing for some listeners. A corrections officer in Crookston is out on bail after he was charged with sexually assaulting two incarcerated women at the Northwest Regional Correction Center. On September 11th, the women reported to a Polk County investigator that the corrections officer, Irving Bravo, had sexually assaulted them both earlier in the day. The facility is located in Crookston and serves Norman, Polk, and Red Lake counties. Court documents state the victims told investigators that Bravo's sexual assaults began weeks before the report. The women share a cell and say Bravo found excuses to visit them and touch them inappropriately. Sexual assault exams were conducted on the victims, and a search warrant was granted for a sample of Bravo's DNA. Lab results from the Bureau of Criminal Apprehension showed a DNA match. Bravo is facing two felony counts of third-degree criminal sexual conduct in what the law describes as a, quote, prohibited occupational relationship. The maximum sentence is 15 years in prison, a $30,000 fine, or both. The Beltrami County Attorney's Office is prosecuting the case. Bravo's conditional bail was set at $100,000. His next court appearance is Tuesday. Inside Minnesota, Republican Attorney General candidate Ron Schutz's stock portfolio, our company is being sued by the state and potential conflicts of interest. The Minnesota Reformer reports Schutz's economic disclosure shows he owns more than $10,000 of stock in 174 companies, a minimum of $1.74 million altogether. At least six of the companies are being sued by the state of Minnesota. Current Attorney General Keith Ellison is pursuing cases against Amazon, Uber, and ExxonMobil. Schutz owns stocks in each of these, and if elected, would decide how to proceed with the cases. His portfolio also includes corporations that have recently settled lawsuits with the state, and he would be responsible for monitoring their compliance. Schutz also has stock in BlackRock, which recently took over the parent company of Minnesota Power. The Attorney General's office represents consumers in fights over rate increases proposed by utility companies. Ethics experts say Schutz's individual stock holdings present conflicts of interest in carrying out the duties of the office if he didn't divest. Schutz has not committed to selling his individual stock holdings and did not respond to a Reformer question asking if he would. Ellison is seeking a third term, and his disclosure states he did not have any individual stock holdings worth more than $10,000. The Minnesota Department of Agriculture has rolled out its first recipients of the Farm to Food Security Grant, including seven organizations from northern Minnesota. Emma Crabb talked to some of the grant recipients.
2: Organizations in Aitkin, Carlton, Itasca, Cook, Cass, and St. Louis counties receive funds to provide their communities with free food from small farms and other local producers. The only six-digit recipient in northern Minnesota was Second Harvest Northland, which has offices in Grand Rapids and Duluth. Shay Morris is the president of Second Harvest Northland. She says the grant comes at an important time, as the organization is seeing a 15% increase in traffic at their food shelves.
3: This grant will go a long way to make sure that neighbors have the food they prefer to thrive, including fresh produce.
2: The state legislature approved the program last year. It's meant to fill the gap left by a similar program from the U.S. Department of Agriculture, which the federal government cut in March of 2025. Christine Jonas runs the Virginia Farmers Market Hub, which received a grant of nearly $34,000. She says navigating the ups and downs of funding can be tricky.
4: It's hard when funding is cut because food isn't cheap, and we're seeing that more and more.
2: Each month, Jonas distributes 20 boxes of local food to residents. Community and cooperation are essential parts of the organization.
4: We coordinate and troubleshoot to figure out ways to help our farmers and our communities and to feed more people.
2: This year's round of grants distributed a total of about $1.3 million to 22 projects statewide. Emma Crabb, KAXE News.
1: That's it for the Up North Report. From the KAXE News Desk, I'm Report for America Corps member Stella Mayerhoff, telling the stories of northern Minnesota through local news.
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0: Welcome to Untold Stories of Central Minnesota. I'm KVSC Public Affairs Programming Producer Gracie J, and in today's installment, it's my conversation with Jess Lowry. Lowry is a Minnesota-based author and alum of St. Cloud State University, best known for her true crime-inspired novels, like The Quarry Girls, a story inspired by the real-life disappearances and unsolved murders of young girls in and around St. Cloud in the 1970s. Now, Lowry's new book, The Crying Killer, is inspired by another true crime in Minnesota. We chat about what draws her to these cases, how she goes about fictionalizing them, and how growing up in the area has shaped how she understands them. Well, I am here with Jess Lowry, a New York Times bestselling award-winning Minnesota author who typically writes more suspenseful stories centered around the theme of secrets. She currently lives in Minneapolis, where she fosters kittens and writes across multiple genres, including crime fiction, thrillers, young adult, and book club fiction. She's also from the area, growing up in St. Cloud, Minnesota, and also an alum of St. Cloud State University. Go Huskies! Thank you so very much for being here this morning, Jess, to talk.
1: I am thrilled to be here, Grace. Thank you so much for inviting me.
0: Yes. So, of course, we're here to talk about you and being in St. Cloud, graduating from St. Cloud State, but also we're here to talk about none other than books, which you are an expert in, specifically your new book, The Crying Killer. But before we get to that book, for people who may somehow be discovering your work for the first time, how do you describe what you write, specifically more the true crime aspect, and what keeps drawing you back to that realm of storytelling?
1: Yeah, thank you for that intro. It is hard to describe what I write because I do write across genres, but I had a publicist once who described it as I write about secrets. And I do love that because whatever genre I'm writing about, the theme is the secrets we carry and how as long as we carry them inside, we are beholden to them. So it's about the very scary but very necessary act of uncovering secrets to live a healthy life. As you said, I'm best known for, I call them true crime inspired thrillers. And so I'm best known for those Unspeakable Things, which is set in a fictional Painesville, Minnesota in the 80s, was my breakout book. My bestseller to date has been The Quarry Girls, which is set in the 70s in St. Cloud. And so, yeah, that true crime inspired thriller subgenre is what I'm best known for.
0: So, as you know, of course, you're a Minnesota-based author, and Minnesota, as you just mentioned, plays a significant role in so much of your work, especially that true crime-inspired realm of your work. What is about Minnesota, and particularly its small town and communities, that makes it such fertile ground, if you will, for your stories?
1: You know, so it's the water I swam in, so it's almost hard to stand outside of it and say, I can say personally for me what it was, is I grew up in St. Cloud in the 70s, and my family lived kind of between Pantown and Hester Park, so over by the hospital. And I remember in 1974 being 4 years old, and my sister and I, who was six at the time, we would just run around the neighborhood and play, which seems bananas now when I think about letting a four-year-old and a six-year-old run around on their own, but it's just what happened. And I remember my sister and I out running around, and a police car came up, and he said it wasn't safe to be home. He drove us back to our home, or to be out, drove us back to our home, and it came out that the Reeker sisters had recently gone missing. And so it was sort of get your kids off the street was the message we got. And a few years after that, my family moved to Painesville. And then in the 80s, of course, boys were being abducted from the streets and then being returned, and nobody was talking about it. And it culminated in the abduction and murder of Jacob Wetterling. And so I have this this sort of history of being in these very peripherally, right? I wasn't directly involved in any of this, but just it was in the background. And it was this background of fear and secrets that people didn't talk about. And so I find myself returning to it in my fiction to sort of find a version of justice, find a way where the story does not center the perpetrator, but instead centers the people, the victims and the communities.
0: I want to expand on that because
2: Yes, you're more so interested when you write from real true crime stories. You're interested more in the effect of the crime on the survivors and the community rather than in glorifying the killer.
1: Absolutely.
2: Why is that so important to you, Jess?
1: I mean, historically, we have, people can name the Golden State Killer, Ted Bundy. They know that these famous big name serial killers are out there, and historically all of the attention and research has gone into them. And I think that it does a disservice to the people left behind. And I think it does glorify the idea of killing when, if you do some basic research, most of these killers are very subpar, ordinary, maladjusted men. And so I don't think they deserve center stage. I am very interested. So my background is in sociology. I have a master's degree in English and another in sociology. And I am very interested, probably because of my childhood experiences, in how as a community, we create a fertile ground for these crimes to happen. And even more importantly, we put the shame on the victims rather than the perpetrators. And it's really important to me to shift who carries the blame.
2: Elaborate more on that. You said in terms of community, we create fertile ground for these things to happen. Elaborate. What do you mean exactly by that?
1: So specific to growing up in Painesville, and a lot of central Minnesota, I think, is like this, but specific to growing up in Painesville, I remember in the 80s, we would have a curfew siren, and all of us knew something was going on. All of us knew that boys were leaving and coming back changed, but people didn't have the language to talk about it. And there was sort of, there's the famous Martin Luther King quote about there's negative peace, which is the absence of tension, or there's positive peace, which is the presence of justice. And I think a lot of small communities are focused on negative peace, where if we don't talk about it, then there's no tension. We can just focus on good things. But of course, the secret and the darkness is still there. And I think it is allowed to fester because we're not talking about it. But if we bring it into the light, we can have positive peace, because then there will be

0: And
1: Minnesota.
0: Yeah, right, Minnesota. You can't, it happens to all of us.
1: Yeah.
0: And so within 4 minutes, you know, the first truck that drove by, within 4 minutes, I was getting help getting out of the ditch, because that's small towns. We look out for each other. But also my parents knew I had gone into the ditch before I had even gotten home, because that's the other part of small towns. Everybody knows what everybody else is doing.
1: Yeah.
0: You don't have the privacy. And so I am very interested in that natural conflict between, there's so many wonderful things about a small town, and there's so many things that are very difficult about a small town. And it's muscle memory for me, but I also think it makes very good fiction, because stories are about conflict and how we hopefully grow from it. So small town settings are perfect for that.
1: Before we move into The Crying Killer, I think it is important that we visit, of course, the Quarry Girls, since that is very specific to St. Cloud, Minnesota. When you revisited that 1974 Reeker case, what did that mean to you as a writer? And how do you go about that as a writer when that case is something that is so connected to your childhood?
0: Right. And so connected to St. Cloud, which I also feel very connected to. So when I'm writing any true crime inspired thriller, the first thing I do is I research the case heavily. I become as much as I can an expert on it. And I do that for one very specific reason, which is that I never want to forget that there is a real person and a real family at the center of it. And I want to make sure I'm not telling their story, which is theirs to tell or not tell, whatever makes sense to them. So I do enough research that I don't tread onto their story. And so I can keep my focus on what it is to be in the outer perimeter of a community that is experiencing this, which is what is important to me, and which is also what I can speak from. And so I do enough research that I don't tread on that story, but I try to stay very aware that it's real people who are connected to it. And then once I have that research done, I live, Minneapolis is just up the road, as you know, but I came back to St. Cloud quite a bit to walk the streets I was writing about, to visit the Stearns County Historical Society, to see if they would tell me about the underground tunnels, which they did not have any information on. And I just immersed myself in St. Cloud again, which is a city I have very fond connections with, as well as very terrifying connections with. So it was interesting. It was nice to go back and sort of put details to memories.
1: Well, of course, we're more here specifically to talk about your new book, which, of course, is another true crime inspired novel that's based on another Minnesota true crime story, this time based in Minneapolis. Paul Michael Stefani, who was also known as the Weepy Voiced Killer, terrorized the Twin Cities area in Minnesota during the early 1980s, and he earned the name Weepy Voiced Killer because he made anonymous sobbing phone calls to police and emergency dispatchers after committing his attacks, crying and begging authorities to stop him or confessing to his crimes. What specifically drew you to this case in researching it and then deciding to tell a story of victims being impacted? Because in the book, which I did read, the killer's name is not Paul Michael Stefani, but very much inspired by him. So again, what drew you to this specific case in wanting to now write about this one?
0: Yeah. So first of all, thank you for reading it. Second of all, as you would imagine, I get quite a few emails of people asking, have you heard of this killer? Which is a weird side effect of this job. And I hadn't heard about Paul Michael Stefani. Mm-hmm. And honestly, what drew me to his story, or the story of his killings, was anger. Because you can, I don't recommend it, but you can go onto YouTube and hear those sobbing confessional phone calls he made. And they are infuriating, because he doesn't provide any information that will help his victims or turn himself in. He just really wants either attention or absolution, which is so manipulative in the wake of what he's done. And so I listened to the calls, and then I started doing some research into him, and I discovered that he was only stopped. There was a lot of reason to arrest

0: him before this, but he was only finally arrested because an incredibly courageous 19-year-old woman fought him off, and he had stabbed her, I believe, with an ice pick or a screwdriver over a dozen times, and she fought back with a glass bottle, and he drove away, went home, and called an ambulance, and that's how he was finally caught. And so after I was doing this research, I was fascinated by her story because, of course, it all moves on. History moves on except for him because he's got this name. He's a named serial killer. He died in the 90s. And it was only once he found out he was dying of cancer that he confessed to the other crimes. And so he was in jail for two crimes, but the other ones he didn't confess to until he knew he was dying. And so I just was very interested in that woman who was incredibly heroic and who history has sort of moved on to. And then that made me interested in what is it like to be the person who lived, right? Who fought off a serial killer and lived. And so it was that idea of what that does to your personality. How do you reintegrate into a community? How do we show up for people who have to survive that sort of thing that drove the crying killer? And I also wanted to revisit fictional Painesville. And so I had the main character in The Crying Killer be from Lilydale, which is what I call Painesville in both Bloodline and Unspeakable Things. And so it was a way to revisit that too, which is something I wanted to do.
1: So then what kind of, I guess, ethical questions do you wrestle with, Jess, when you are turning these real life cases and real life trauma into a fictional story?
0: The biggest one is whether to write it at all. I mean, if we all stop talking about it, does it go away? You know, does it go away? And certainly if I were in the case of the woman who had fought back, would I want everybody to move on? Would I want to not think about this or never have to have it brought up in public again? I don't know, but that is the ethical question I wrestle with.
2: 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I'm KVSC Public Affairs Programming Producer Gracie J, chatting with Minnesota-based author and St. Cloud State alum Jess Lowry about her new book, The Crying Killer.
1: Of course, the book, The Crying Killer, the main character that we follow her perspective is Tuesday. You know, Tuesday is simultaneously a survivor, a mother, a private investigator, and someone, of course, carrying an enormous secret. I'm so curious, when writing her, what was the hardest part? Because she is so layered and multifaceted, as well as, like you've been mentioning, you're still trying to wrestle with honoring the real life survivor of the real life crying killer.
0: Right. And so that's such a great question. And so where I land on this issue, at least now, I mean, it is always open to change, but where I land on this issue is that not telling people's stories, but telling the story of people who have been victimized, giving voice to the experience of being victimized has healing powers. I really believe this. I have a TEDx talk about the powerful healing avenue of writing. And so I believe that giving voice to that, and again, I'm not telling their story and I cannot tell their story, but giving voice to being part of a community that can do better, I think it is a powerful, useful thing to do. But writing a complex character still has its challenges, right? Because the biggest challenge for me is that especially with the main character, I end up loving them, right? I love them and I don't want them to be harmed. And the story requires that they do be harmed. And so the hardest part is putting them through the paces.
1: There's also the relationship with the daughter, Julia, which adds a layer of trauma and survivorship, more so how trauma gets passed down or how we try to protect the next generation from it. How did you go about exploring that, and what interested you in that dynamic and adding that young character to the novel?
0: Yeah, so as a mother, there is no pain I can imagine, no fear greater than my children being hurt. And I think that's something that any parent can relate to. And so it made sense to me that Tuesday would be a stronger character and also a more sympathetic character if she had that humanizing fear for her child. And also, of course, just from a purely mechanical standpoint, it complicates the plot, which makes the book better. And it allowed for a delicious twist at the end that I otherwise could not have worked in.
1: You know, when it comes to The Crying Killer and, of course, the other true crime-inspired books, how do you approach separating the facts of the case from some of the stories and legends that developed around it, but also adding in your own fictional elements to it?
0: That's actually surprisingly easy once I'm very clear that I don't want to tell the story of the people involved. I want to tell the emotional story of the community and what it's like to be just on the periphery of that. And so it's actually not too difficult. I do enough research that I can make sure I'm not treading those tracks, and I can just do just a straight up thriller that is adjacent to it and has the emotional, hopefully has the emotional impact of it, but is not that story.
1: Now, without giving away the twists of The Crying Killer, because I still very much, this is like a spoiler-free review and conversation, because I still want people to go out and read this book. How important was the idea of memory, the possibility that our memories don't tell us the whole story, especially sometimes when they are related to trauma and your brain is trying to protect you? How important was the idea of memory to the construction of this book? Because you do go back in time several times over throughout the book.
0: Yeah, thank you for asking that, because I did so much research into the intersection between trauma and memory, and buried memories, and how we expect people who have had traumatic experiences to be absolute cold recall people. Like, they have to be able to remember every fact and every detail, or their story isn't true. When, of course, we know that trauma, that our body will lock away memories, that it's survival, that it's something that is very human to not completely remember a story, or to remember a parallel version of the story, but it doesn't mean it's not true. And that's a very sticky thing to explain to people. And so this book gave me an opportunity to really create hopefully a sympathetic character in Tuesday, who is not a reliable narrator, but she is an honest woman. And so she is worth believing, even if her story doesn't always perfectly line up.
1: Now, Jess, you have written a handful of true crime inspired novels through the lens of its aftermath. What do you think fiction specifically can explore about trauma and survival that a straightforward true crime account, nonfiction book, if you may, can't?
0: That is the power of fiction, is that, and there are studies on this that are readily available, but people who read fiction are far more empathetic because there's being immersed in somebody else's perspective for a whole novel changes you. And so if the book is able to immerse you in the perspective of somebody who's flawed, somebody who's been victimized but isn't a victim, and you travel with them and see what it looks like to navigate the world with these things that were done to you that you did not ask for, it makes you much more empathetic in a way. And there are actually really good podcasters out there who are doing true crime, but not glorifying the killer. There's a whole bunch of those out there to listen to. But what fiction does is it gives you several hours of that experience in the mind of one character. And I think it is a really transformative experience.
1: I want to go back to kind of the very, very beginning of your publishing writing journey. You know, your publishing journey, unfortunately, as with many, included hundreds of rejections before you got your first book sold. But what did those early rejections teach you about writing, and more so even like purpose of your writing?
0: Yeah, that's such a well-phrased question, because the first book I tried to get published is actually my master's thesis. So my St. Cloud State master's thesis, it's in the library. And when I wrote it, which would have been back in, oh, maybe 96, 97. I thought it was the best thing ever. And like many, many first novels, it was loosely disguised autobiography. I thought it was going to be just the next great American novel. And so I tried to get it published. And I was very interested in, this is what a book looks like. This is what a writer looks like. This is the words you choose. And I got rejected by about 25 agents. And I thought, well, I'm never going to write again. This is ridiculous. I'm like, nobody understands how talented that I am. Fast forward to my first book getting published in 2006. And I realized that the problem, of course, was that that thesis was terrible, right? It was a really bad novel to the point that I talked two friends into going back to the St. Cloud State Library to steal it so nobody could see how yeah. bad I used to be. And we got it out, but I was raised in a Catholic family and I was overcome by guilt. So I returned it. So it is still at the St. Cloud State Library. But at that time, it was interesting to me because my first book that got published was probably not something that should have gotten published. It isn't a great book. It's called Mayday. It's the first in a rom-com mystery series set in Battle Lake, Minnesota. And if you've seen my TEDx talk, you know that it rose out of tragedy. It was actually on 9/11. My husband took his life very unexpectedly. And I was pregnant at the time. And I ended up in the Fergus Falls Hospital. They thought I was miscarrying my son, who is a healthy 24-year-old now. But at the time, it did not look good. And I had given up writing because I had such a negative experience with my thesis. And again, this was several years later. And I ended up in the ER. And the emergency room doctor, whose name has been lost to time, came in, sat by my bed, looked at my chart, and he said, there's not a lot we can do for you physically. He said, this is mental. You're having a mental crisis right now. And he said, so I need you to promise two things. One, that you'll see a therapist when you get out. And I promised, and I did. And two, that you'll start writing. And he meant, I think, journaling, because the poison goes out or it goes in. And I really needed my son to be born healthy. And so I got home. I didn't want to journal. If you've experienced tragedy or trauma, oftentimes the last thing you want to do is think more about it. But I had promised the man I would write, so I started writing a mystery. And that mystery became Mayday. And it was my first published novel. And I think it is because I wrote, I mean, it was fiction, but it was about justice and answers, which is what I desperately needed. It included humor, which is what I was desperately missing. And it honored all the allies who had shown up for me in this time of crisis, as people in small towns do, right? And helped me to get through this terrible experience. And so it really, even though it is fiction, it was the most honest book I had written at that point. And so what I learned from the first book I wrote, which was my master's thesis, to the first book I published, which was Mayday, is you have to tell the story that matters to you. And hopefully it gets published if that's what you want, but it doesn't even matter in the long run. What matters is putting that story on paper.
1: So then how does your own experience with heartbreak and trauma and experiencing someone who you love be taken from us too soon, that own survival, how does that perspective and that experience, oh my goodness, I can hear your cat.
0: I'm so sorry.
1: Oh my gosh, no, I love that.
0: I'm giving him shush face, but he's not respecting it.
1: Oh, I love it. Oh my gosh. But yeah, how does that experience and your own journey of survival, you're connected to the main characters and the stories you tell, specifically in the true crime aspect, more personally, if I may argue. And what is that like for you?
0: Yeah, absolutely. Well, and I find it terrifying at first, and then it is just profoundly healing. And I did actually write a book. It's called Rewrite Your Life. And it's a step-by-step how to take your life experiences and put them into a novel or a memoir if you choose. But I think a lot of us like to hide behind a novel because you don't know what's true or not. I do. And like your question so insightfully picks up on, I work that idea of survival. And it wasn't just my husband's suicide. I mean, I had a very terrifying childhood at home too. And I work that idea of survival into all of my main characters. And what does it look like to have things to overcome, which we all do? Like, how do you figure it out? How do you become a better person? How do you become a better parent than possibly you had? And these are things that I work through myself in every book I write.
1: There's a line of thought running through your book, The Crying Killer, about shame, who carries it, who should carry it, and what happens when the survivors carry shame that belongs elsewhere.
0: Yeah.
1: Was that something you were consciously exploring?
0: Absolutely. And it was in the wake of the Gisèle Pelicot case in France. And I don't want to go into it. All sorts of trigger warnings around that case. But it was basically a woman to whom terrible things had been done. And she famously said, and I'm paraphrasing, but it's time for shame to change sides. And it was such a powerful statement. And it was just like lit up in neon above the sky when she said it. And I think that's so important. And I do think that silence feeds shame for the wrong people, and it protects the wrong people. And it's something that I actively explore in all of my books, and definitely in The Crying Killer. It was important to me to explore why do we put the shame on the person who asked for none of this, and instead it the person who did this. And I think it's an important question to ask.
1: Without any spoilers, what is the one thing you want readers to pay attention, especially close attention to, when they read your newest book, The Crying Killer?
0: Oh, that's such a great question. I'm such a terrible summarizer, which is why I write novels and not short stories. But I think it would be the question, whose story are you going to believe and why?
1: Mm. Elaborate on that.
0: I think that in this day and age, there's so much information coming at us and so many snap decisions we are asked to make. And I think it's time to slow down and really question as a culture whose story we believe and who gets the microphone. And I think we should listen to the people with the firsthand experience. I think they should be the ones holding the mic.
1: Well, is there anything that I did not ask that you want to share with our listeners before we say farewell?
0: Yeah. You know, that's so many great questions. Which you mentioned, I have a young adult dystopian novel called The Verdant Cage. It came out in April. And that one was my first New York Times bestseller. It is Divergent meets The Hunger Games. And I'm working on book two in that series right now. It should come out next July.
1: Amazing. Oh my goodness. Well, Jess, truly thank you again so much for taking the time to chat about your newest book, The Crying Killer. Also your connection here to St. Cloud and those cases that, you know, the community here and Minnesota in general are still just healing from and dealing with, I may. But also, you're just a fantastic, multifaceted talent and writer. I mean, like you just mentioned at the end, you're also writing more of that dystopian type fiction. So it's fantastic just to see how flexible you are in your talents, specifically in writing and storytelling. So very excited also for readers who, if you're not into the true crime inspired, I promise you, Jess has a book for you. So
0: thank you so much for having me, Grace. And I know how much work it is to prepare for these interviews and to have all these thoughtful questions. So thank you.
1: Oh, thank you. Oh my goodness.
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0: 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Thanks for tuning in to today's Alt Shift. It's going to be 1-4. I'm Alice, and we don't have Sophia in the studio with us today. So I'm flying this ship without a co-pilot for the first time ever. I'm scared. Yeah. Thank you to Joey for bringing us the Newswatch and original feature. And here we go.
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0: Yeah, personally, I think I'm the last one. I would definitely cut my hair, and I think that's the right way to go. That's a cool parent move. We just got our first request of the month of October in, so congrats to whoever did that. Thank you for putting in a request. If you'd like to put in a request of your own, go to kvsc.org. Under the music tab, there's a request thing. You can put all kinds of info in, but you can also just put in the song or an artist or whatever you'd like. You can also text us. Our studio line is, 320-247-4350. I couldn't see it from where I had to sit for the mic. All right. This first set, we're going to get into the music. Sorry for the delay. It's going to be from all trans women artists. Starting off with the opening song of Frost Children's Hearthroom album. A very, very good album. Give it a listen. This is the start of it.

your attention. It's your choice. Would you like to hear my voice, or is it hard to talk when you're scared of where the call is coming from? My voice.

All right, that was a set from Girls Like Me. I hope someone out there sees what I did there. We just heard Body Feeling by Underscores. Before that, we heard Ringtone, the remix featuring Charlie XCX, Rico Nasty, Caro Caro Bonito. Very good remix by 100 Gex. And starting off, the old shift today was Lethal by Frost Children. A really good album. It's called Hearthroom. They put out another album or two since, which I like both of them, but I think Hearthroom is currently my favorite from them. I've seen them live and they're really, really good. Yeah. I'm going to tell you about an event tomorrow and the next day taking place at Wilson Park from the St. Cloud State University Department of Mathematics, Physics, and Astronomy. They're presenting Stars and S'mores. It takes place at 8:30 p.m. October 2nd and October 3rd. SCSU Planetarium Director Rachel Humphrey will be on hand to talk about the night sky. There will also be a chance to gaze through telescopes, make your own planisphere, and of course, enjoy some s'mores. Space is limited, so registration is required for this event. You can find registration information at the St. Cloud Park and Recreation Department website. That's another community reminder from your friends at kvsc.org. The link to that St. Cloud Park and Recreation Department website is on our website. 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Coming up next, we're going to hear the song Space Cowboy by Jamiroquai.

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0: KVSC, that song was Silver Rocket by Sonic Youth. Before that, we heard My Girl by Hoodoo Gurus. And starting off that set, no, the second song in that set was Added Up by Violent Femmes. That was a request. Thank you for putting that in. And before that, Space Cowboy by Jamiroquai.
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0: If you don't like hip-hop, tune in anyway. 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

KVSC 88.1 FM. That song was called Crashing Down by Del Amitri. Before that, we heard Our Home by Rodrigo y Gabriela. And starting off that set was Everybody by Adrian Jung. Today, our weather on this campus of St. Cloud State University is 62 degrees Fahrenheit. And maybe that sounds a little chilly after a long summer of temps in the 90s, but you know what? Get out there, go outside, and it feels amazing. It feels so good. It's such a nice day out. Our high today is going to be 63, and tomorrow, 60 degrees, sunny. Over the weekend, we're going to have highs of 66 and 63 degrees, respectively, with lows dipping tonight as low as 38 and higher the next few nights. Really, no chance of rain. It's going to be sunny, maybe a little bit cloudy some of the days. But yeah, looking like a nice, nice setup for the next few days. Get outside, do something outside. Maybe go to that, what is it called? Hang on. Stars and S'mores event tomorrow night at 8:30 at Wilson Park. Register on our website at the events tab. Yeah, coming up next, we're going to hear a song called So Dark. I did see the request for Right Hand by All Them Witches. I've been looking through all of our CDs and our system and everything. I'm not seeing that track anywhere yet, but I'll keep looking and we'll see if I can get it. Yeah. All right. Coming up next, So Dark by Dan Kroll on The Voice of St. Cloud.

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1: 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We just heard the song Calling Line by All Them Witches. I apologize, I wasn't able to play the exact song by them, but that was a request, sort of. And then before that, we heard Are You Ready to Be Heartbroken by Lloyd Cole and The Commotions. And starting off that set, So Dark by Dan Kroll. All right. In the community interest, KVSC reminds you that the Stearns History Museum is presenting a program to help you get ready for the changing of the seasons. On Saturday, November 7th, local renovation specialist Eric Cheever will lead a program titled Keeping the Weather Out, Homeowner How-Tos. The workshop covers how to fix cracks and drafts, repair problem doors and windows, employ general winterization techniques, and more. There is a fee for this program. Space is limited, so participants are asked to register in advance. 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That's another community reminder from your friends at KVSC. All right. I've been working to put in some songs in the system. I'm not sure that they're actually going in, though. So we'll see. We'll see. That's actually why I'm out of breath. I've been running back and forth from my computer to this computer. But yeah, I'm going to try to play some songs that I enjoy and have been listening to for a few months now, actually. But before that, we're going to hear a few other songs. Coming up next is That Kid by Elliot Skinner and Jensen McRae on The Voice of St. Cloud.

0: KVSC, you just heard the song Blessed by Lucinda Williams off of her release Blessed. Before that, we heard Anchorage by Michelle Schacht. And starting off that set was That Kid by Elliot Skinner and Jensen McRae.
1: On the next episode of The Menu, we're serving up a conversation with one of the great songwriters from the heyday of college rock. We're talking with Steve Wynn of the Dream Syndicate.
2: If I have any regrets about things I've done in the last 40, 50 years, it would be that we didn't have that kind of continuity with the Dream Syndicate. 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
1: The Dream Syndicate are playing the Turf Club on Sunday, October 4th, with a concert that spotlights their 1984 album, Medicine Show. 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
2: Well, I have to be kind of confessional here.
1: That's The Menu, featuring Steve Wynn of The Dream Syndicate, airing Tuesday, September 29th at 4:30 p.m. only on KVSC, radio as local as it gets.
0: Yeah, tune into The Menu. It's a really, really good program. I highly recommend. Coming up next, we're going to hear the song Shadowboxing by Kafune.

0: That was Punchline by Jade Bird. And before that, we heard 1036 by, I can never pronounce her name right, Biba Doobie, I think that's it. Before that, Adult Diversion by Always. And I think there was another one that's not on my playlist for some reason. That's weird. I know there was another song. All right, we're gonna let it go. Here's the Arts and Culture Collage.
1: 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Gnarly Bard Theater Company is kicking off its 2026-27 season on Friday, October 9th, with Anthropology. 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That Saturday, October 10th, it's Stearns History Museum's first Sundown Cemetery Tour of the Month. The museum will be hosting tours at three Stearns County cemeteries on the last few Fridays of October for people to learn the stories of some of the people honored there. The tours, which start at 5 p.m., are free for members of the museum and priced for non-members. On the 10th, the tour is visiting St. James Catholic Cemetery in Cold Spring. They'll be visiting St. Benedict's Monastic Cemetery in St. Joseph on the 17th and Big Grove Church Cemetery in Bruton on the 24th. And Great Theater presents Les Miserables at the Paramount Theater in downtown St. Cloud on Friday, October 16th, featuring some of the most powerful music ever written for the stage and gripping storytelling that has captivated audiences for decades. This musical is a stirring reminder that even in the darkest times, the human spirit prevails. KVSC DJ Spike Orgel is in the cast. 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I'm Gracie J, and that's what's happening. 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
0: All right, coming up next, we're going to hear the song Iris. It's a cover of the Goo Goo Dolls by Phoebe Bridgers and Maggie Rogers on Your Sound Alternative.

0: KVSC 88.1 FM. We just heard the song American Teenager by Ethel Kane. Before that, we heard Night Running featuring Beck by Cage the Elephant off their release Social Cues. Before that, Cadillac by Foster the People. And starting off our set today, Iris by Phoebe Bridgers and Maggie Rogers.
1: 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Hi, Millie Bays here for KVSC. It can't help any of the stuff that I just talked about, but KVSC has been the voice of St. Cloud for more than 50 years. Using a special combination of diverse music, hot talk, and captivating sports, KVSC cuts through even the most stubborn traffic to make your commutes feel like new again. 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And just look at all this grape juice I spilled on the carpet. 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

0: 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We just heard the song Out With A Theory by Guided By Voices. Before that, we heard Nina Cried Power by Hozier. We had a request for De Selby by Hozier. I'm sorry, we only have that one singular song by Hozier. I'm not sure why, but I may have to remedy that when our computers are working. Before that, we heard Truth of Pursuit by Sarah Kinsley, another request. That was the actual song this time, and I really enjoyed that one. Thank you for requesting that. Good song. And starting off that set was Here Comes the Rising Sun by Elephant Stone.
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0: You know, if you think about it, all the things on your phone aren't real, and video games, they are. Just think about it. Coming up next, we're going to hear a song that goes out to my T-Girl group chat, who were recently talking about thrifting, and this is a song about that experience. Maraschino Red Dress, $8.99 at Goodwill by Ezra Furman.

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You just heard Yesterday's Rain here on KVLC 88.1 FM. That was by Robin Hitchcock. And before that, we heard Relief by Broken Social Scene. And before that, October All the Time by Chatpile. And starting off that set was Maraschino Red Dress, $8.99 at Goodwill by Ezra Furman. Have you ever found a Goodwill $8.99 Maraschino Red Dress? That's got to be a good moment. I don't think I ever have. I found some good dresses at Savers. I'm more into like florals for dresses. But yeah, coming up next. No, wait. You know what? I want to tell you about an event. I host this event actually, and it's for any queer person who is able to make it to the St. Cloud area on Friday evening, 7 to 9 p.m. Essentially, we just sit down in a basement. It's downtown St. Cloud, the LAR building. That's 601 West St. Germain Street, St. Cloud. And there's a stairwell on the side of the building, and you just walk down, and there's a doorbell, and I'll come answer the door. And yeah, it's a great place to meet new queer people. You get to just chat with other people. We do board games, video games, and a lot of just talking to each other and connecting and forming bonds that lead to mutual aid and all that good stuff. Yeah, please come. Coming up next, we're going to hear the song Silk and Petals featuring Butch Walker by Amethyst Kaya.

That was Silk Chiffon featuring Phoebe Bridgers by Muna. Before that, we heard Silk Road by CAVS. And starting off that set, Silk and Petals featuring Butch Walker by Amethyst Kaya. In the community interest, KVSC reminds you that the Paramount Center for the Arts hosts the annual Journey Around the World performance on Monday, October 5th. Presented by St. Cloud State University and the City of St. Cloud, Journey Around the World is a celebration of the diversity that is found in our community. This one-night-only performance brings SCSU students to the stage to express their cultural heritage through song, dance, and comedy skits. The show begins at 6 p.m. That's another reminder from your friends at KVSC. You can get more information about this event at our website, kvsc.org. Go to the Events tab and the Area Events page. Coming up next, we're going to hear the song Peter the Dog by Mary in the Junkyard.

All right, we just heard Rainbows by Alison Russell. Before that, we had If I Was Your Girlfriend, the 2020 remaster by Prince off of the release Sign of the Times. Before that was Goodnight and Go by Imogen Heap. And starting off that set was Peter the Dog by Mary in the Junkyard. This is the last break I'm going to do today. After the end of this alt shift today, we're going to have the news edition and double feature starting at 4 p.m. with Shay. And at 5 p.m., we'll start Diversions with McGreevy. And at 7 p.m., we have House of Flow with Zeb. And all the way at 11 p.m., the nightly mixtape with Davison. Starting off our last set for the alt shift is Electric Lady featuring Solange by Janelle Monae here on KVSC 88.1 FM. Thanks for tuning in.

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2: Welcome back to Stages on KVSC. Here's what's happening in the Granite City area and beyond. Starting off with Thursday, October 1st, in the St. Cloud area, Monday Night Jazz will be performing at the Pioneer Place Veranda Lounge from 7 to 9:30 p.m. Stop by for some jazz. Rock and Rollywood will be performing at Raleigh's Rednecks and Longnecks from 7:15 to 9:30 p.m. In the Twin Cities area, The Great Northern will be performing with Andrew Zimmern at the Fitzgerald Theater at 5:30 p.m. The show is all ages and doors open at 5. Owen Riegling will be performing with Peyton Smith at 7th Street Entry at 8 p.m. The show is 18+ and doors open at 7. They Might Be Giants will be performing at First Avenue at 8 p.m. The show is 18+ and doors open at 6:30. Finally, Kyle Gordon will be performing at Turf Club at 8 p.m. The show is 21+ and doors open at 7. Moving on to Friday, October 2nd, in the St. Cloud area, Donnie Brang, a solo acoustic artist, will be performing at the Pioneer Place Veranda Lounge from 8 to 11 p.m. Stop by the Red Carpet's Keller Bar for Roster's Roast Battle, happening at 8 p.m., featuring 8 comedians. The event is 21+ and doors open at 7:30. For 2 days, the Fabulous Armadillos will be performing Floydian Slip, songs by Pink Floyd, at the Paramount Center for the Arts at 7:30 p.m. Mason Dixon Line will be performing at Raleigh's Rednecks and Longnecks at 8:30 p.m. Ending Friday and moving on to Saturday, October 3rd, in the St. Cloud area, Jesse Eugene, a singer-songwriter from Little Falls, will be performing at the Pioneer Place Veranda Lounge from 8 to 11 p.m. Johnny Clueless and Tim Mahoney and the Meanies will be performing at the Red Carpet Main Stage at 8 p.m. for SESU's Homecoming Weekend. Lost Evidence will be performing at the Red Carpet's Color Bar at 9 p.m. They'll be playing music by Led Zeppelin, The Cranberries, Alice in Chains, and more. The event is 21+. The Fabulous Armadillos will be performing Freudian Slip, songs by Pink Floyd, at the Paramount Center for the Arts at 7:30 p.m. Finally, Honey Badgers will be performing at Raleigh's Rednecks and Longnecks at 8:30 p.m. Finally, moving on to Sunday, October 4th, in the St. Cloud area, 57 Chevy will be performing at Raleigh's Rednecks and Longnecks at 4 p.m. In the Twin Cities area, Zolita will be performing with Pig Milk as part of the Hell's Bells Tour at Amsterdam Bar and Hall at 7 p.m. The show is all ages and doors open at 6. The Dream Syndicate will be performing at Turf Club at 8 p.m. The show is 21+ and doors open at 6:30. Finally, Kennedy Ryan will be performing at 7th Street Entry at 8 p.m. as part of the Can We Evolve Tour. The show is 18+ and doors open at 7. As always, don't forget to support your local scene, and until next time, I'm Ellen Tucero. Go see a show!
3: Stages on KVSC is brought to you by Drum Risers. Another crowd convinced your venue is haunted because they can't tell where all that banging is coming from? Sounds like you need a drum riser. Drum risers may not work if the drummer is actually a ghost.

0: Get Shocked by Wednesday for that last song. Thank you to Sophia and Alice for bringing us the alt shift here on your Sound Alternative. 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I'm Shayla Lonick. 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On this Thursday afternoon, I'll bring you the latest news from our local and state community, and then I'll catch you up on what's happening nationwide before I hear from the BBC for today's World News Summary. Your rundown of Husky Minnesota sports news is coming your way along with your full Granite City forecast. 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In our first story for our local and state news, St. Cloud business owners say they are growing impatient with the city's slow downtown revival. The city proposed a $100 million redevelopment plan 4 years ago, but much of it never received funding. Lawmakers have since approved more than $6 million for projects connecting downtown to St. Cloud State University and the Mississippi River. Those projects are still being planned and are expected to begin in 2028. Some business owners say empty storefronts, aging buildings, and higher parking costs continue to hurt downtown. The White Park Police Department arrested a 20-year-old domestic assault suspect after a slow-speed pursuit. On Wednesday, September 30th, around 4:40 p.m., a White Park officer saw Anthony Pace, who was a suspect in a domestic assault that took place on Monday. The officer conducted a traffic stop on 7th Street South and asked Pace to step out of the vehicle. Pace then asked why he was being stopped. When the officer told Pace he was being detained, Pace rolled up his window, started to drive forward, backed up towards the officer, and then drove away. Officers pursued Pace in a slow-speed pursuit. Officers executed a pit maneuver to stop the vehicle, but Pace continued driving. During the pursuit, Pace's vehicle, quote, intentionally struck a White Park squad car, causing damage, according to the release. Officers were able to box in the vehicle. Officers then ordered Pace to exit the car. When Pace began to exit, an officer, quote, made contact with him before he attempted to go back into his vehicle. Officers physically removed him from the car and then arrested him without further incident. Pace is charged with misdemeanor domestic assault and fleeing in a motor vehicle. He refused medical attention before being transported to the Stearns County Jail. An 18-mile police pursuit ended with a crash in a ditch in Blaine, Minnesota. It started when Fridley police tried to pull over a pickup truck this morning for speeding. The driver then blew through the gates of an Army training site. The suspect, identified as Douglas Burke, tried running away after crashing into a ditch, but was eventually taken into custody. The police chase lasted 13 minutes and made its way through Fridley, Roseville, St. Anthony, New Brighton, Moundsview, and Blaine. Authorities say Burke had a felony warrant for dangerous drugs. The family of a Twin Cities woman killed by an ICE agent early this year in Minneapolis is filing 2 lawsuits against the federal government. Renee Good was shot and killed by federal officer Jonathan Ross on January 7th. The first suit named the United States government as a defendant and alleges wrongful death. The second lawsuit names Ross, White House Deputy Chief of Staff Stephen Miller, and former Homeland Security Secretary Kristi Noem. They are accused of conspiring to interfere with civil rights by senior federal officials, federal immigration enforcement agent, and private actors. Several Minnesota judges are accused of making unethical comments to New York Times about immigration cases in the state. The U.S. Department of Justice filed a misconduct complaint yesterday against Judge Patrick Shiz, Judge John Thunem, and other anonymous justices in the District of Minnesota. The case involves a September 17th article in the New York newspaper regarding the government's immigration enforcement operation Metro Surge. The DOJ says the judges are ethically banned from commenting publicly on cases pending in any court and making political statements concerning matters that have been before them. The complaint asks the judges who spoke with the New York Times to rescue themselves from matters involving the Department of Homeland Security. St. Paul officials are releasing the full investigation of Mayor Kaholi Herr. She was accused of sexually harassing members of the local police department. Today's report reveals the relationship between Mayor Kaholi Mayor Herr and Police Chief Axel Henry began to fall apart quickly after she was sworn into office in January. The top cop is the complainant who accused the mayor of inappropriate conduct and sexual harassment of subordinates, including members of his police force. A summarized report was released last week that concluded that the investigation found no evidence of sexual harassment, but did reveal the mayor's actions to be inappropriate for the workplace. But a lawsuit from Henry alleges he did sexually harass and batter him, and that the city retaliated when he reported it. A Hennepin County judge is issuing a gag order in the state of a murder case of Vance Belter. The defendant has already been convicted in federal court in last summer's attack on the state legislatures and their spouses. The gag order bans Belter, witnesses, and any other victims from speaking to the media or the public about the case until the Neat court hearing on Monday. The defendant is accused of shooting and killing House Speaker Melissa Hortman and her husband. State Senator John Hoffman and his wife were also shot, but they recovered. The Minnesota Law Group is requesting that the federal government investigates 15 public school districts in the state concerning sexual identity policies. The Upper Midwest Law Center believes school leaders are violating Title IX, the U.S. Constitution, and federal executive orders. The organization also sent letters to 16 school districts and Minnesota State High School League, informing them of what they call legal violations. The policies of concern are boys being allowed to participate in girls' sports using girls' restrooms and locker rooms. The school districts included St. Paul Public Schools, Rochester Public Schools, Minneapolis Public Schools, Rosemount Apple Valley, Eagan Public Schools, and Anika Hennepin School District. Police are releasing the identities of two teens in a crash involving a stolen car and a semi in Minneapolis. CS Sergeant and Calvin Wolf died in Tuesday's collision on I-35 West near the University of Minnesota campus. A third victim that was killed remains unidentified. Firefighters had to remove four other passengers from the back seat, and they are hospitalized with life-threatening injuries. Detectives believe that high speeds from the stolen vehicle were a factor in the crash. The semi-driver was not injured. A Zimmerman man is accused of going on a deadly crime spree at a Minneapolis mental health facility. The incident happened on Monday. Derek Faulkner has been charged with second-degree murder and four counts of assault. The defendant was out on $500,000 bail at the time of the attack. Faulkner is accused of using a fire extinguisher and a wooden log to beat fellow residents at the Nancy Page Crisis Response and Intensive Residential Treatment Services facility. He allegedly beat 23-year-old Bryce Hates to death, and four others were injured. The defendant was previously charged with attempted murder for shooting an employee at his parents' company, Faulkner Machine, in late August. For our last story in our local and state news, the Federal Reserve Bank of Minneapolis' president says inflation remains, quote, too high. This is after the Bureau of Economic Analysis, released data showing that the annual inflation remained above the central bank's 2% target in August. Neil Kozarki spoke with CNBC's Steve Leisman at a Council of Foreign Relations event in New York City, saying, quote, I don't think the inflation data today really changed the story for me very much. Annual inflation was 3.4% in August, according to data from the BEA. That's going to wrap it up for your local and state news. I'm going to play a quick PSA for you all before I come right back to you for your national news.
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0: Now going on to our national news, the Tennessee death row inmate who survived a failed lethal injection attempt is in critical condition. Krista Pike's attorney said she's receiving life-saving medical care after yesterday's failed execution. She reportedly was still breathing and snoring after receiving two doses of pentobarbital. One of her lawyers said he saw at least seven needles go into Pike's arm during the execution attempt. Her attorneys are now calling for Governor Bill Lee to commute her sentence. Lee has issued a stay on all executions in Tennessee for the time being. An often challenged ICE detention policy is making its way in the high court. Justices have agreed to hear the case during their next term, which opens next week. The Trump administration's interpretation of the policy that gives ICE the right to detain immigrants with roots in the U.S. instead of just recent border crossers. More than 450 judges, including some Trump appointees, have rejected the policy in lower courts more than 20,000 times in the past 14 months. The Fly Dubai pilot, who safely landed a passenger jet after being stabbed in the cockpit, is being hailed as a hero. Israeli officials say Captain Smit Makar is recovering in a hospital after his co-pilot repeatedly stabbed him during a flight to Israel in an attempt to crash the jet carrying 174 people. The injured captain was able to let passengers into the cockpit, who subdued the attacker and helped him to land the plane. In his native India, Prime Minister Narendra Modi called him a hero, saying he, quote, showed immense courage and an unwavering resolve to protect the lives of others. Mississippi police say there is a connection between the deaths of two Ole Mississippi students that may involve kratom. Authorities announced Wednesday that two men have been arrested for the alleged sale of illegal drugs, with a third man on the run. The arrests are tied to an Oxford smoke shop that was raided last week. 18-year-old Aiden Hamilton and 20-year-old Robert Strang were found dead on campus last month, with packages of kratom nearby. Toxicology test results are expected next week. Cornell has agreed to an independent investigation into how it handled the case involving a former student who alleges that seven frat brothers drugged her and sexually assaulted her in 2024. New York Governor Kathy Hochul told ABC News Cornell will be reporting on what the details are in the case, adding, quote, people need to know the truth. The Tompkins County District Attorney earlier said his office plans to present the case to a grand jury after the student's civil lawsuit brought up allegations he calls, quote, dramatically different than the woman's statement to police 2 years ago. Reports say the victim told police at the time that she believed she was raped. A crew with two NASA astronauts are on their way to the International Space Station. The Crew 13 mission lifted from Cape Canaveral, Space Force Station this morning. The crew, which includes two NASA astronauts, one Canadian astronaut, and one Russian cosmonaut, is traveling on SpaceX Dragon spacecraft. The crew is set for a six-month stay on the ISS, during which they will conduct hundreds of science experiments. Docking with the ISS is planned for about 7 p.m. Eastern Time. Consumers looking to pre-order Apple's first foldable iPhone are being warned to watch out for scams. Malwarebytes reports that a fake pre-order page for the iPhone Duo was discovered. The site resembles an Apple page and shows off a tab that offers $500 voucher. However, the deceptive page reportedly uses a tool that can break into vulnerable iPhones, which could then steal sensitive data. Pre-orders for the iPhone Duo model don't start until October 16th and is set to drop a week later. That's going to wrap it up for your national news. I'm going to turn it on over to the BBC for your world news summary, then play a quick PSA for you all before I come right back to you for your weather forecast here in Greater St. Cloud.
3: BBC News with Debbie Russ. The family of Renee Good, who was shot dead by U.S. Immigration and Customs Enforcement in January, is suing the Trump administration, alleging wrongful death and other violations. Her killing ignited a nationwide backlash against the ICE agency, who said their agent acted in self-defense. Eritrea says it's severing all diplomatic ties with Ethiopia after 10 of its diplomats were expelled from Addis Ababa. Ethiopia says they posed a security threat. Police in France have made nearly 2,000 arrests during a day of student protests and blockades of hundreds of schools across the country. French students have been protesting against overcrowded classrooms and run-down facilities. The US lawyer for death row convict Krista Pike, who survived two execution attempts by lethal injection in the state of Tennessee, says she is alive but in a critical condition in hospital. The Saudi authorities say that the captain and the co-pilot who attacked him on the Israel-bound flight from Dubai are now in the UAE, which has begun its own investigation into the incident. The plane made an emergency landing in Saudi on Wednesday. Nearly 20 people have been kidnapped in southeastern Nigeria after two buses were attacked by gunmen in Imo State. They were mostly graduates en route to attend camps for the government's National Youth Service Corps. The UN Human Rights Office has urged the United States to ensure additional and just reparations are made to the Marshall Islands for the US nuclear testing program carried out there decades ago. The UN says the small Pacific nation is still experiencing the environmental and health impacts. A study of elephant communication suggests the low-frequency rumbles exchanged between family members help the animals to stay in tune with one another. BBC News.
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0: And now time for our weather report here in the greater St. Cloud area. Currently, we're looking at about 66 degrees Fahrenheit. Going into the rest of tonight, we see mostly clear skies and a low around 39 degrees. Coming tomorrow, sunny skies and a high near 60 degrees. And tomorrow night, mostly cloudy with a low around 47. So plenty of good temperatures for our homecoming events that are tonight and tomorrow and into this weekend. Coming in on Saturday, 20% chance of showers after 1 p.m., otherwise mostly sunny with a high near 65 degrees. It's going to be windy, though, on Saturday with wind gusts getting as high as 25 miles an hour. Saturday night, mostly cloudy and then gradually becoming clear with a low around 47, and that wind may continue into that night. Coming in Sunday, sunny with a high near 63 degrees, and Sunday night clear with a low around 39. Monday next week, sunny with a high near 62 degrees, and Monday night, mostly clear still, with a low around 48. Coming in on Tuesday, mostly sunny again with a high near 70. Tuesday night, partly cloudy with a low around 52. And then Wednesday, we do see a high near 70 again in mostly sunny skies. And Wednesday night, mostly clear with a low around 49. Coming in Thursday next week, mostly sunny with a high near 68 degrees. So it actually looks like we're going to get some really nice, clear, sunny weather in the coming days, with the exception of Saturday, where we might see some rain for a little bit. But other than that, I mean, it's pretty warm weather. It's fall, and it's nice that it's going to be nice and sunny. Coming up next, we'll listen to Down to a Science for the Day, and I'll come right back to you for your sports news.
11: This is Down to a Science, where we discuss the facts and fallacies behind all things scientific. My name is Alan Tucero, and today's topic is the Western Fox Snake. Pantherophis ramspati, commonly known as the Western Fox Snake, is a non-venomous species of rat snake native to the upper Midwestern United States, west of the Mississippi River. The Western Fox Snake's preferred habitat includes grasslands, wetlands, shrubland, and forest. However, the Western Fox Snake also inhabits disturbed habitats such as farmland, pastures, and old fields. They typically come out during the day in spring and fall, and at night during the summer. Fox snakes are constrictors, and their diets are made up of mainly small rodents, specifically mice. They may also feed on frogs, young rabbits, small birds, and eggs. Their natural predators are hawks, foxes, and coyotes. However, humans have also been known to kill these snakes, confusing them for rattlesnakes. When threatened, the Western fox snake will shake its tail against dry leaves or grass to mimic the timber rattlesnake. As the Western fox snake resembles the timber rattlesnake, mimics the rattle, and strikes when threatened, they are often confused for each other. The fox snake will also release a musky odor when threatened that strongly resembles the scent of a red fox, which is why they're called fox snakes. The Western fox snake lives anywhere from 12 to 20 years and can reach over 5 feet in length, making them one of Minnesota's longest snakes. They hibernate through the winter in underground burrows and emerge in April for mating season. One of my personal favorite features of the Western fox snake is the scale pattern on their stomachs. While their backs are covered in dark splotches and rings on the tail, their bellies are made up of black and white scales which resemble piano tiles. For more information and pictures of these fascinating animals, visit the Minnesota Department of Natural Resources website. This has been the Western Fox Snake, Down to a Science. Tune in next time on Down to a Science for more snake facts and other scientific wonders. My name is Alan. I hope you learned something new. See you next time.

0: And now time for our sports news, starting off with the St. Cloud Tech Tigers volleyball team traveled north on I-94 to Alexandria to take on the Cardinals in a girls' volleyball match on Tuesday. The night did not go to the Tigers' way as Alexandria swept Tech in three straight sets, 25-13, 25-17, and 25-16. Tech managed to tie the opening set at 1-1 and again 2-2, but those would be the only times the Tigers were not trailing on the scoreboard for the remainder of the match. Despite the loss, there were some individual highlights for Tech. Amber Kalinowski led the Tigers' attack with 12 kills and added an ace. Violet Betskin finished with 5 kills and an ace. Reagan Leeser recorded 4 kills and Greta Anderson added 2. The Tigers will look to bounce back with 2 road matches next week. Tech travels to Becker on Monday, October 5th, before heading to Royalton on Tuesday, October 6th. Going on to some state sports news, the Gopher football team is losing starting center Aston Beers for the remainder of the season. He suffered a significant foot injury during the September 19th games against Akron. Minnesota moved Greg Johnson to center against Washington, and he will stay at that position for the rest of the season. Starters Jaden Ball and Riley Sunram are also questionable for this week's game against Michigan. Twins brass is open to trading one of their starting pitchers this offseason. Hurlers Joe Ryan, Pablo Lopez, Dean Kremer, and Bailey Ober can all become free agents after the 2027 season. Twins general manager mentioned on Tuesday on an end-of-season media gathering at Target Field that they will look into that option. The Twins front office mentioned that the team will be aggressive in free agency and vowed to increase payroll. In other team-related news, rookie Walter Jenkins underwent surgery to remove bone chips from his right elbow. Meanwhile, All-Star outfielder Byron Buxton had stitches removed this week after he underwent surgery to repair a right hip impingement. He's still on crutches and is expected to begin baseball activities before Christmas. And for our last story in our sports news, Minnesota Wild defenseman Brock Faber is out indefinitely after surgery for a skull fracture. The 24-year-old was hit near the ear by a puck during Friday's preseason finale against Dallas. Faber underwent successful surgery on Sunday and is now recovering at home. The Wild placed him on uninjured reserve and added rookie David Spacek to the opening night roster. Team officials say there is no timetable for Faber's return. That's going to wrap it up for your sports news and also the 4 p.m. news edition from me. Coming up next, we'll hear from On the Say in Sports, the national native news. Before we give a listen to Movies on the Radio and Bookmarks, and then Gypsy is coming in with Diversions after that. We'll cut with a special holiday show, Halloween, for featuring all Halloween-themed music, so... All right, here is On the State in Sports coming up next. I've been Shayla Lonick bringing you this 4 p.m. news edition.
1: October 1st is a busy day in sports history. The first ever World Series game was played on this day in 1903. Babe Ruth called his shot in 1932. And the great one, Wayne Gretzky, had his number 99 retired by the Edmonton Oilers in 1999. However, Minnesota has its own place on this day in sports history. In 1989, at the end of the MLB regular season, the AL and NL batting titles were still up for grabs. Oakland A's third baseman Carney Lansford battled Minnesota Twins outfielder Kirby Puckett all season for the top batting average in the American League. Lansford would finish his day with no hits in 4 plate appearances. Puckett would hit 2 doubles in 5 plate appearances, winning the AL batting title 339-336. 1989 was the Hall of Famer's lone batting title in his amazing career. Also of note, on October 1st in 1997, Minnesota Timberwolves forward Kevin Garnett signed a record 6-year, $123 million contract extension. On this day in sports is brought to you by the KVSC Sports Department.
2: This is National Native News. I'm Jill Freitas. In Alaska, the top 4 candidates advanced to the general election regardless of party. 2 Alaska Natives are among the leading candidates for Congress. Mary Peltola leads the U.S. Senate race, while Bill Hill is emerging as a contender for the U.S. House. KMBA's Rhonda McBride reports.
3: Republican Congressman Nick Begich had a commanding 12-point lead in the primary, but Bill Hill still sees a path to victory.
4: Thank you for coming tonight.
3: Many Democrats packed a fundraiser just after the primary to put on Bill Hill buttons. He is also heartened by Democrat Mary Peltola's strong showing in the primary with almost 50% of the vote.
5: I definitely think that we energize the same pool of voters.
3: Hill, like Peltola, is from rural Alaska. He grew up in Bristol Bay, became a school superintendent, and during the summer worked as a commercial fisherman. Hill says he and Peltola share more than just their native heritage.
5: We both are heavily invested with fish as a core part of our identity. We're very heavily invested in family as a core part of our identity.
3: Democratic political consultant Jim Lotzfeldt says Hill might have fared better running as a Democrat, and there's no guarantee Peltola's popularity will translate into votes for Hill.
6: I don't really put a lot into the coattails argument, which is, I know Mary, I like Mary, and now I'm just going to vote for every Native. I don't think we work that way.
3: Lotzfeldt also says Alaska Natives connect to the Begich name.
6: I mean, the Begiches really are sort of the Kennedys of Alaska.
3: Congressman Nick Begich III is named after his grandfather, who also served in the U.S. House. His uncle Mark Begich served one term in the Senate, and another uncle, Tom Begich, ran for governor in the primary. But Hill started out this race as a political unknown.
5: We started this in January with no name recognition. The fact that we earned 40,000 plus votes from Alaskan voters really shows that our message is carrying well, and we feel very confident that we can pull this across the finish line.
3: Hill has since picked up an endorsement from the Alaska Democratic Party, a sign this race could be a lot closer than the primary results suggest. In Anchorage, I'm Rhonda McBride.
2: Municipalities across Arizona are raising concern over the rapid rise of data centers, especially when it comes to water consumption in the drought-stricken Southwest. As KJZZ's Gabriel Pietrasio reports, a tribe bordering the Colorado River has enacted a moratorium on its reservation.
7: The Hualapai Tribal Council in northern Arizona recently passed a resolution opposing the, quote, irresponsible development of hyperscale data centers. Such facilities powering AI, they say, pose a direct and severe threat to the tribe's sacred water, lands, environment, and way of life.
8: Moving forward, we will always protect our air, we will always protect our land, and we will always protect our water.
7: That's Hualapai Chairman Dwayne Clark.
8: Hualapai Tribe will stand strong with any community, and we will oppose these data centers.
7: Some neighbors in nearby Bullhead City, which also sits along the river, are now concerned about rezoning proposals that could lead to data center development. For National Native News, I'm Gabriel Pietrasio.
2: On this day in 1726, representatives from the Cayuga, Onondaga, and Seneca nations entered into an agreement with British officials in Albany, New York. The agreement amended an earlier 1701 treaty involving Native lands and became one of the earliest Native treaties preserved in the National Archives. I'm Jill Freitas.

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6: Well, this week, both Mr. Man in the Box and I kind of stepped out of our normal comfort zone, and I found myself trapped by looking at a movie based on its stars and saying, that looks like something I want to go to. It turns out I probably just didn't belong there. But speaking about somebody who I would not expect to see at a movie of that type, Man in the Box, you went to go see Resident Evil?
7: I did. I know. Isn't that off the wall? Not that I dislike horror movies. I just think they're kind of typically lazy. And they just aren't original very often. And I had actually seen Resident Evil before, the first part, and I have seen a few of these kinds of movies. They just aren't my my main desire is to see good drama and good musicals, and these are a niche all to themselves, of course, to the fans of this kind of motion picture. It's got all sorts of parental warnings, and it is supposed to be bloody and scary, and I guess it's bloody, but not so bad, and didn't scare me, I guess. I kind of figured out that it wasn't real. It's a kind of a funky story, too. It all starts off with a man who's a courier who is played by Austin Abrams, and his job is to take a heart donor in a bag up in the mountains and deliver it to a hospital that is going to save somebody's life, he thinks. And on the way, as simply as driving in the back roads, he encounters the first of many very weird, very vampire-esque type characters and battles them here and there as if it was just part of the job. And his whole goal is to get this bag up to this great big complex that's surrounded by animals and such. And along the way, he encounters these mutants. And they're, I don't know how to describe them other than it's a creative bit of work. I don't know how they do this, but the characters are all kind of morphed parts of other bodies and heads rolling around like a kind of a bloody bowling ball. And as he gets closer, he gets exposed and he's trying to do the right thing. And now his conscience is telling him to do the wrong thing. And that's basically it, I guess. It's getting a higher rating than I would give it, I guess. I would say if you like this kind of movie, it's an hour and a half. It's a pretty hard R on the violence. Not as much as the Uprising was on the beheadings. But I got to say, if it's a six, that's kind of where I'd go with it. And I consider that to be generous. It has nobody under a probably teenagers should be even going to this because it can scare the bejesus out of some people. But I'd say if you like this kind of thing and you really like the way that they do AI and put together these special effects, of which are many, are quite incredible, might be your pot of tea. But I'll give it a six for those of us that are mainstream moviegoers.
6: All right, so Nick, you're going to tell me that you play the video games too, right?
7: Not so much. Last time I played a video game was probably Pac-Man 1.
6: We got to get
7: I wasn't very good.
6: Well, again, we never plan these things out, but I found myself at a movie that I probably didn't belong in, but I couldn't resist the cast. That was just the thing. I went to go see Practical Magic 2, which is a sequel to the 1998 cult classic Practical Magic. You have a family of witches that are cursed, that anyone that they fall in love with is going to meet an untimely death of some random and sometimes hilarious ways. The first film in 1998 was definitely a rom-com, equal parts rom and com. This one is a little less on the com side. I really have a hard time calling this a rom-com. It's more of like a kind of a fantasy supernatural, drama of more so than it's a rom-com. But you do have the original four stars of the movie from 1998 in their same roles here. So you have Sandra Bullock and Nicole Kidman to take the lead on this one, along with Diane Wiest and Stockard Channing. Add to that now the next generation with Maisie Williams and Joey King. And we have this sizable and impressive cast. Sprinkle in a little bit of Lee Pace. And I mean, just looking at that list, I see all sorts of possibilities here. The problem is that just because you have all ingredients that you enjoy doesn't mean that the combined dish is going to be wonderful. And that's kind of what I saw going on here. The storyline, as I described, is it's a continuation of the storyline from the first film. Just insert new generation and a small twist to the plot where Joey King's character decides that she's going to try and break the curse because she's got this guy that she's fallen in love with and doesn't want to die, even though he's nearly was killed already and such. And that's a slightly different twist on the plot, but it's very much the same concept. The individual characters, I think, were done well. The Sandra Bullock, Nicole Kidman combination was great. The Maisie Williams, Joey King combination was also pretty good. I enjoy all of those people. Lee Pace owns the screen every time he gets into any particular role. It's all good pieces. It was just a pretty basic kind of plot. I will tell you that, boy, did the critics ever rip this one apart. I mean, it's getting numbers in the twos and threes from critics. If you look it up on Rotten Tomatoes, I think the critic score is right around 30. But if you look at the popcorn meter score, which is the actual moviegoers, it's 90. So the people that actually go to the film tend to enjoy it. Now, that could be because there's a lot of people that may have seen that one in 1998, and those people absolutely love this one. If you were of the demographic that enjoyed that show in 1998, you're probably also going to enjoy it. Somebody walking in that had no idea about the previous movie, it's going to be a little harder to follow, but this is a sequel that can stand on its own. I'll give it some credit for that. But I'm not the demographic for this. This is aimed at the, female audience primarily that are there for a fantasy style drama. And it just wasn't me, but I'm not going to knock it for that. I don't think that it's worth the threes that the critics are giving it. I also firmly believe that it's not worth the nines that many of the moviegoers are at there. I can't imagine this being one of the top films of the year, but it's got a solid cast. It's one of those films that's probably worth your time to see. It's over 2 hours in length. It was just a little bit long. I don't know that you need to catch this one in the theaters, in my opinion. This would be one that if you're mildly interested in it, this will be fine on your favorite streaming service here in a few months. But it was not a waste of 2 hours of my time. It was just not my cup of tea, in so much as I don't think that Resident Evil was your cup of tea. So,
7: which I wanted to add, by the way, to the Matt laughed all the way through at each absurdity. It can be seen as a comedy, apparently.
6: Well, it can't, you know, some of those things can be, some of this can be so absurd as to be funny, you know, and here we are coming into Halloween season. You're going to Resident Evil. I'm going to Practical Magic. I mean, are we kind of in the season for this kind of stuff? It could very well be. I got to say, Resident Evil, as I predicted last week, came out with guns a-blazing at the box office, though. $60 million, it's a total gross for its first weekend out, taking on the top role far and away from everything else. In fact, it did five times the amount as the movie that came in at number two, which was my movie, Practical Magic 2, came in at number two in its second week. Third place went to

0: We'll see if that one, I mean, there is nothing here that just screams, ah, we've all been waiting for that one to be released. It just isn't here for this weekend. So I think that our box office top 10 is going to be a bit of a shuffling of the stuff that we see there already, with a couple of things that may creep in on the bottom side of it there. Resident Evil is probably going to own that for another week. Wouldn't be too surprised if Practical Magic did. It was a surprise number one last week. It was the one that bumped off Spider-Man. So, you know, there is a reason to go see it. It's just, it wasn't my reason. Well, that's what we have for this week. We do have to, though, before we go, check in with Mr. Gypsy McGreevy and find out what he's viewing from his shelf.
1: There's a movie from 1984 called The Adventures of Buckaroo Banzai Across the Eighth Dimension. And if you think the title is complicated, the movie is more so. Basically, you've got a hero, Buckaroo Banzai, and you got a group of guys around him that's his supporting team. There has been a lot of discussion about what this movie actually is. What it is extremely creative. It stars Peter Weller, who went on to become famous as RoboCop, John Lithgow, Jeff Goldblum, Robert Ito, Clancy Brown, the Kurgan from Highlander, Dan Hedaya from just everything. And you'll recognize the voice before you see him on screen. Christopher Lloyd and Ellen Barkin. It is an amazing blend of comedy, science fiction, action, and just general mayhem. Basically, you feel like you've been dropped into the middle of a story. There's no buildup. You're not told who these guys are or where they're from. They're just part of the team. But the one thing everybody agrees on is this thing is a cult classic. But if you ask three different people what kind of movie it is, you'll get three different answers. I think it's a lot of fun. The Adventures of Buckaroo Banzai Across the Eighth Dimension from 1984. It's worth a look.
0: Thanks to Gypsy McGreevy, a film that I didn't even know existed, but I do now. And it's on his shelf. Well, that's what we've got for this week. We've got more things much like this next week here on
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4: Hello and welcome to Bookmarks, the show where we talk about popular and overlooked stories from across pop culture, giving you a taste of the fantastic stories out there and hopefully inspiring your next read. This week we'll be discussing The Song of Achilles by Madeline Miller. The Song of Achilles, first published in 2011, is a romance and fantasy novel retelling the Iliad by Homer. The Song of Achilles follows the perspective of Patroclus during the Trojan War. From his first meeting with Achilles to their budding romance, The Song of Achilles is a captivating and tender love story that has touched thousands of readers from across the world. With that all out of the way, please enjoy our discussion of The Song of Achilles. Hello and welcome to Bookmarks. This week we are talking about The Song of Achilles, and we seem to have lucked out today. We have Gene with us, who has just finished rereading The Song of Achilles. Mm-hmm. Was that your second read?
5: This is my second read of the book. Yeah, I mean, I'm coming off of the hype of the coattails of the hype of the Odyssey, and I had read Song of Achilles last year, but it's kind of where your brain develops a little bit more, and you're like, wow, let me reread this so I can pick out more from it. And that's kind of what I wanted to do. And I did.
4: Did you like it more after the reread, or?
5: I think I liked it more after the reread because I had a better understanding of Greek culture and Greek mythology. And I had a better understanding of the names. The first time I read it, I was like, who is Agamemnon and who is Menelaus and what do they even stand for in Paris and Hector? And what does Hector even mean? So I think having the history of it really made the book more full for me.
4: How are you introduced to the book?
5: I came across this book forever ago through social media, to be honest. Yeah. Like, this book was really big and still is.
4: It was everywhere in, like, I think 2017.
5: Oh, yeah. And I was late on the hype, I guess. Yeah. I got it in like 2017.

0: 2020. I admittedly had a book buying addiction, but not a book reading addiction at the time.
1: Everyone has that. Yeah. Everyone has that.
0: You're like, I just need another one. But I picked up Song of Achilles because I really wanted to read a story about, I guess, queer love. That was just my fascination at the time. I loved those stories. And with Song of Achilles, that scratched the itch. One thing about it is that obviously Madeline Miller knows a lot about Greek mythology, but throughout her book, it flows like a poem. And it almost feels like a compliment to how the Iliad and the Odyssey are both poems.
1: Yeah.
0: So it's kind of like her own version of it, which I thought was really cool.
1: I didn't know anything about it. Well, I watched Troy, the Christopher Nolan movie, and I liked it a lot. And then I was like, okay, what else is out there for Greek mythology? And I saw the Song of Achilles and I was like, oh, this will probably be chill. And it turned into a romance. And I'm like, oh, this is unexpected, but like still welcome.
0: Yeah. Yeah. And I think it's also important to say that the Song of Achilles is not an exact retelling of the Iliad, but more it's a retelling of it from Patroclus's perspective and him, how he was exiled from his kingdom. And then he goes to meet Achilles. And it's not exactly detailing everything about Agamemnon, Menelaus, but just like the important details that you need. But honestly, I felt the same, but I was reading the Song of Achilles and it just scratches the itch so good for me that I was like, I just need more. So I went to watch Troy and it made me mad. It infuriated me actually, because with Greek mythology, and especially if you're someone who read the Percy Jackson series, you have an image of who you think these gods look like. For me, that's also Odysseus. I have an image of him in my head. And with watching the Odyssey, that was not. Matt Damon did a fantastic job, but that's not my vision of Odysseus.
1: Not my Odysseus.
0: That's not my Odysseus. And reading the Song of Achilles, I formed my understanding of who Achilles, who Patroclus are. And watching Troy, I was like, why are they cousins? Yeah. Why would you do that? Also, Brad Pitt is not my Achilles. I'm sorry. No. He's not it.
1: We were talking a little bit about this, but like the Song of Achilles is kind of fan fiction you mentioned. Like,
0: yeah, which is really silly to admit, but it is a truth because the Song of Achilles is not Iliad. It is a imagining of what Patroclus and Achilles had as their relationship and how it kind of formed and someone reimagining it in such a beautiful way. I'll say that I was entranced by this book. It's wrote so poetic. The love that Madeline Miller writes about within this book is so tender and like achingly sweet that I was like, I need more. Give me more of this. So I couldn't put the book down. I kept turning. It was really interesting to see Achilles through Patroclus's perspective, because Patroclus, obviously he admires Achilles, but he's also honest with how he is a little bit. Like he's like, yeah, he is kind of prideful, or Achilles, in the way of someone kind of saving Achilles from himself.
1: But Patroclus, he's the son of a king. And even when like he was like the heir, he was like bullied at home. By not just his dad, but like servants and like just people around, and like no one ever really had his back or stuck up for him.
0: Yeah.
1: And then he gets exiled to where Achilles lives. Achilles is a prince of a kingdom, and Achilles is just kind of the best at everything. Even later, he's the best dancer.
0: A fun mention. Yeah. I mean, I think it's also important to tell the story of like the Song of Achilles and how it differs so much from the Iliad. It starts with Patroclus, as you mentioned, like he was a prince and he was exiled because he accidentally killed someone over a pair of dice, I believe. And it was like he held this guilt for a long time of like killing this kid. And so he's exiled from his kingdom to live under Peleus, Achilles' father's eye. And basically they just took an exiled princess so that they could have a bigger army. So when they went to Troy, and it's also important to mention that Achilles is so skilled and so gifted because his mother is a sea nymph. And she's immortal, and she passed him lucky, crazy skills. And we also know the concept of the Achilles heel. He was invincible because she dipped him in by his ankles to like a pool of like invincible whatever that was. I don't know, guys.
1: She dipped him in vibranium.
0: Like. Pretty much. But a lot of this story in the beginning portion of it, it's Achilles and Patroclus meeting and then going to Chiron and being taught how to be warriors.
1: Well, Achilles is already like, I remember Achilles like swinging his sword a couple times, and then Chiron's kind of like, I can't teach you anything. You're the best warrior of this generation and probably of any generation.
0: Yeah.
1: You know, doesn't he like teach him everything else other than like being a warrior?
0: Yeah. He teaches him about like hunting and like gathering, as well as basic medicine that would be needed on the field to be like as efficient as a warrior as you can be. But yeah, I mean, he's like, you know, you're kind of the best at this. You kind of are. But I think it's also important to mention Achilles versus Patroclus, because Patroclus is not gifted. He's just kind of an average guy. He's not great at war at all.
1: Yeah.
0: He's bad. And he admits that honestly, but then he tries to pick up a different skill. And I think that's important to mention because Patroclus and Achilles are so different in their skill levels that a lot of ways they balance each other out. And I also wanted to mention, because throughout the book, his mother Thetis, who is a sea nymph, she is very opposed to Achilles and Patroclus being near one another. And later in the book, it is mentioned that gods or immortal beings see being mortal as a weakness. So in my mind, Thetis was trying to protect her son from humanity, really. And that's what Patroclus brought to Achilles in a lot of senses. You see that as well as when he fights in Troy, when, you know, Achilles is fighting day after day after day after day. And Patroclus doesn't really want any part of it. He kind of goes back to the tents. And when Achilles comes back, Patroclus kind of brings him back that sense of humanity. It's like, but he's still my Achilles at the end of the day, which I think is really impactful. And I think that they complement each other really well in that way.
1: That's really well said. Like, Achilles is kind of like more authoritative in the relationship, but that doesn't mean Patroclus is just like a pushover.
0: Yeah.
1: Like, he stands up to Achilles several times throughout the book.
0: Mm-hmm. In the beginning of the book, how it starts out is Patroclus is like a child, and this is before Helen. And she wasn't even Helen. Yeah. Helen of a land at this point. But when Helen's hand was to be offered to the Greeks, or like the most worthy, a bachelor, I suppose. Yeah. And Patroclus's father had offered Patroclus, like a 7-year-old, up. He's like, oh no, he's like, no, but he can still participate. But in that room, it's the, like,
1: it's like really the first season names, of The Bachelor.
0: Essentially, but it's all the bachelors, all the kings of Greece that want Helen's hand. And so Odysseus, being the cunning guy that he is, he's like, guys, let's all swear together. Like, if anything happens to Helen, we have to all come together. And it was also so, like, the others didn't, like, steal Helen or, like, you know, try to kill the other to, like, steal her. So, yeah, he ended up being swept into this war.
1: And that forces Achilles in.
0: What forces Achilles into it really is his own pride. It is Odysseus, again, being the cunning guy that he is, came up with the plot. Achilles' mother, Thetis, hid Achilles on an island of women and had Achilles disguised as a woman, like, to hide him from the war. And so Odysseus ends up finding where he is. Duh, because he's Odysseus and he's smart. And he ends up creating a plan to expose Achilles hiding. And the selling point is, well, no one's going to remember your name if you don't go to Troy. If you don't go to Troy, you're not going to be the greatest Greek, and you're not going to fight, and you're not going to be remembered as the best, the greatest of the Greeks. So then Achilles is also like, well, I kind of do want to be the greatest of the Greeks, and I don't want my name to, like, fall to dust and just be like another guy. So you know what? Yeah, I will go. So it's also Patroclus a little bit, but also Achilles' pride. And that's what ends up dooming him at the end.
1: So when they're at Troy, he's disrespected by Agamemnon. He just stops going to battles. And this goes on for like 10 years.
0: Yeah, so really big thing with Greek culture is honor. Within the book, Patroclus is an influence on Achilles in a lot of ways. And I love Patroclus. I was just like saying his name too. But Achilles and Patroclus are known for taking in women who were stolen as like spoils of war. So a lot of times these women would be quite frankly, just abused, like just taken advantage of. They were a spoiler. But Achilles and Patroclus took in these women to provide them a little bit better of a life. I think it's Brutus. Apologize if I butchered her name, but she is a bigger name within this story. But it ends up being something happens, and then Agamemnon takes Brutus from Achilles and Patroclus. And Achilles is like, I don't want her back. Why would I want her? But Patroclus is trying to fight to get her back. And if Agamemnon had done anything to Brutus, then it would have been a cut to Achilles' honor, and then he could have killed Agamemnon. But Patroclus ended up blocking that, keeping Brutus safe, which is good. So then Achilles couldn't kill Agamemnon. And we know throughout the Iliad, Achilles and Agamemnon had like a really big feud, because they were the, I guess, spearheads of the Troy War. So it's also Achilles' honor that he is prideful over. And he's like essentially like a baby. Oh, you took this from me. Oh, I'm not going to fight if you don't give it back. And then you have to apologize to me, actually. And that's kind of a lot of the reason why he didn't fight, was because his own pride to keep him from going to the battlefield.
1: We're coming up on the end here. We have to talk about the ending, because the ending gutted me reading it the first time. Mm-hmm. So
0: I did actually. The ending is heartbreaking, obviously.
1: Devastating.
0: Cried a little bit, a couple of tears. I do want to take time for this because I love heartbreaking stories, unfortunately, for me. But Patroclus ends up using Achilles' armor, and Achilles puts the armor on Patroclus. And it almost feels like he's sealing his fate. As Achilles ties on the leather straps, as he puts on the armor onto his partner, and sending him off to go fight, where he knows Patroclus is not a good fighter and could be hurt, could be injured severely, and eventually is. Yes, Patroclus does end up killing a son of Zeus. but in the end, he's also killed by Hector. So that sends Achilles on like a whole rampage, da da da da. And I do want to mention at the end, I mean, Achilles asks like, hey, if I die, when I die, because he knows he will,
1: yeah,
0: I want my ashes mingled with Patroclus. And so everyone's like, yep, yep, yep, we got that. Achilles ends up dying. And then
1: Nepo, his son.
0: His son, who I think is a really interesting parallel.
1: I think Nepo is like what Achilles could have been.
0: I agree 100%. It's what Achilles could have been if he didn't have humanity, if he didn't have that mortal, if he didn't have Patroclus. That's what he could have been. And so I like to see those different parallels because Thetis took Achilles' son and raised him with the gods, with the sea nymphs. But I do want to say, I think Thetis didn't want Patroclus near Achilles because at the end of the day, Patroclus was Achilles' heel. She knew that he was going to be the reason that Achilles would die.
1: The soldiers construct this tomb for Achilles and Patroclus because they also respected Patroclus a lot too, because he was like a field medic. Mm-hmm. And so Nepo comes along and is like, that tomb's for Achilles, only for Achilles. We can't have Patroclus' name on there. And so Patroclus' shade can't meet Achilles in the afterlife.
0: Mm-hmm.
1: And Thetis, Achilles' mom, comes to mourn Achilles. I gave so much to your son.
0: Achilles described Patroclus as his closest companion. I mean, Patroclus grew alongside Achilles for majority of his life. Like, I would argue that Patroclus spent more time with Achilles than his mother could ever. And I mean, Nepo is his son and asked for that, but he had no right. I think at the end of the book, Thetis went to mourn Achilles. And for so long, she had been denying like Patroclus and Achilles, like them even being together in any sense, even just like being close by one another. But at the end, it took Patroclus explaining to her all the ways that he loved Achilles. Oh, we spent this time together. We did this. Oh, and I loved the way that he did that. Just displaying his full sense of love for her son. Because she'd never really taken the time to look at that. It's in the book mentioned. She could have looked at them at any time, but I think she also had the lens of like, Patroclus is going to be the end of Achilles. But at the end, him explaining the memories and the joys that Achilles was able to have because of Patroclus and because of the time that they shared together, she was like, yeah, I mean, that probably, yeah, that made his life feel so much.
1: And he's waiting for me.
0: He's
1: waiting for me. And she finally relents.
0: Yep. And I kind of just want to read the last few lines of it because Achilles is waiting in the underworld for Patroclus. But it says, in the darkness, two shadows reaching through the hopeless, heavy dusk. Their hands meet and light spills in a flood like 100 golden urns pouring out of the sun.
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1: 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I'm John Drake. Join me on The Music Never Stop as I tap into my extensive collection of all things from the recorded history of the Grateful Dead and family, San Francisco's Cosmic Space Travelers. I'll bring you studio tracks and outtakes, official live releases, solo cuts from Bob and Jerry, and more. 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
4: 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It is 5:01. My name is Gypsy McGreevy here for Diversions. Thanks for tuning in. It is October 1st for me. October, the entire month of October, is a spooky holiday, and I'm going to play all Halloween-themed music starting right now. I'm going to start it off nasty with Alice Cooper here on 88.1 KVSC Diversions.

0: Yeah, fun music from John Skip. Aside from being a musician, his main gig is he is sort of the father of splatterpunk in literature. John Skip, S-K-I-P-P. Wayne before that with Mushroom Festival in Hell. We heard Messer Chops with Crypto Billy Tales. And Alice Cooper started out with Cleansed by Fire. I hope you are getting the idea without me pointing out that I am into Halloween. It is October 1st. I'm there like it is already the 31st. So I'm setting the tone, boys. Setting the tone. It's 5:18 and you're in tune to KVSC.
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0: Yeah, as we go through the evening, 7 o'clock brings a Zeb. He is in studio, live DJ to bring you the House of Flow 4-hour show this evening. I'm here until 7 o'clock bringing you a range of genres, but it's all got one thing in common, and that is all things Halloween. If I feel it related to Halloween, it's included, as is this one right here with a band called The Ghastly Ones. Song is called Dracula on here on 88.1 KVSC.
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0: We've just buried another three songs on the Halloween theme here, starting out October with a scream. Horror Pops with Walk Like a Zombie. We heard Frankie and the Witch Fingers, Dark Sorcerer and the Ghastly Ones with Draculon. It is 5:31, and I've got a special couple of songs. I'm going to break theme for two songs, and I'll tell you why right after this.
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0: All right, so for those of you listening, KVSC, if you're familiar, Uncle Frank has been a volunteer here for years on the Root Cellar and on Tuesday Diversions. He recently passed away. So I'm going to break theme for two songs, what I'm calling Uncle Frank's Corner, songs from Uncle Frank. These are two songs he played in the order he played them from April 13th, 2022. From Diversion, songs from Uncle Frank here on 88.1 KVSC.

two from Uncle Frank. Uncle Frank's Corner, Brass Kings, Heavy Hands, and Cloud Cult, Running with the Wolves. Both of those taken from his April 13th, 2022 show. Thanks for bringing the music to us, Uncle Frank. Appreciate it, buddy. All right. Right now, in the community interest, KVSC reminds you the Stearns History Museum is presenting a program to help you get ready for the changing of the seasons. On Saturday, November 7th, local renovation specialist Eric Cheever will lead a program titled Keeping the Weather Out, Homeowner How-To's. 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That's another community reminder from your friends here at KVSC. Already got a great in-theme request, and this one was on my list to play at some point this month. There's no reason to wait. King Gizzard and the Lizard Wizard by request here with Evil Death Roll on 88.1 KVSC.

0: jumping right into October like it's a pit of snakes, but really fun musical snakes. 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
1: 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Hello,
0: sunlight. And keep it tuned. It's Diversions right now. I have one more hour for bringing you the best in October-themed Halloween-type music. My name is Gypsy McGreevy. Thanks again for tuning in. I should be here also Sunday night from 7 to 10 for Classic Rock Part 1. Short-term weather forecast, mostly clear with a low around 38 tonight. Friday, sunny, with a high near 60, cooling down to the mid-40s on Friday night. Saturday, a 20% chance of showers in the afternoon, otherwise mostly sunny, with a high near 65. Saturday night, mostly cloudy, and then a low again in the mid-40s. Sunny with a high near 63 on Sunday, cooling down to 39 on Sunday night. There's your short-term weather forecast. And again, at 7 o'clock, Zeb is in with the House of Flow. And at 11 o'clock tonight, we have the nightly mixtape. I am doing all Halloween-themed music, or at least, you know, what I deem it. If you want to work your way through the website, send requests. I will, if I have it, I'll play it. If I don't, I will check it out and bring it. I have the whole month in front of me, and I'm so ready to be wallowing in evil and supernatural themed stuff. And I'm going to go with this next, the next song. It is a band called Daemonia, and they have an album out which pays tribute to Dario Argento, who's an Italian filmmaker, who's done some amazingly terrifying movies. This is one of his best. It's called Suspiria, Daemonia, covering the Suspiria theme to start your 6 o'clock hour here at KVSC's Diversions.

0: Judas Priest here on 88.1 KVSC Diversions with Devil's Child. I'm going to be running, well, during my shows, and I rotate Thursdays now with Bruce. So in 2 weeks, I'll pick up this theme, or if I pick up any other diversions, if any become available, I am running Halloween theme through October. Judas Priest, Devil's Child, finish that set. Motion, Listen, White with their song Werewolf. And Daemonia, which is like a Dario Argento tribute band, the music originally done by a band called Goblin. It is 6:15. Be sure to stay tuned at 7 o'clock. Zeb takes over with the House of Flow, and bringing you the best in hip-hop and assorted materials until 11. And at 11 o'clock, we have Davison in to run you the nightly mixtape until 2 a.m. All right. So here, I'm going to play this and then mention something about it.
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0: Not the push I expected, but I'll follow up. If you go to kvsc.org, work your way around. There are concert giveaways and other passes and such. And I think if you go to the KVSC Facebook page, I saw a post this weekend is Crypticon in the Twin Cities. Nerd Network News is going to be there. And I recommend trying to get passes for that. It's a good time, especially if you're enjoying music like this and Halloween. Sets your boat on fire. Crypticon is a good way to go. I'm going to start this next set off with the Voodoo Organist. I've got The Fire here on 88.1 KVSC October Diversions.

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0: if that music doesn't trigger a few emotions like anxiety and tension and disbelief, and maybe you've never seen The Twilight Zone, but that was the theme from the Rod Serling, The Twilight Zone, Neil Norman and his Cosmic Orchestra doing that. Maurice Burkhart recorded in 1913 with the song At the Devil's Ball, going way back. Oingo Boingo with No Spill Blood. No Spill Blood was the primary directive as a movie, The Island of Lost Souls, The Island of Dr. Moreau, as he was turning or combining people and animals into these, animal people hybrids. Their main rule was to walk on two legs and no spill blood. The voodoo organist started that out with I've Got the Fire. It is 6:32. I'll listen to this and I'll continue with diversions for the next 25 minutes.
1: This ain't your cousin's playlist. It's the stuff you find in dusty record crates and dive bars. Welcome to the Root Cellar, where roots rock, alt country, and Americana comes alive. We spin the tracks born in barns, brewed in basements, and raised on the heartland highways. If it's got grit, groove, and a story to tell, it's got a home right here. So, pull up a stool and crack a cold one and get into the Root Cellar, where the underground sounds just like home.
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And this coming Sunday, also on Classic Rock, I'll be hosting part one as I am jumping into October with my entire skeleton attached. I am going to play Halloween-themed music, stuff about monsters and Dracula's vampires and oh, just all kinds of creepy crawly stuff. That said, the only reason that What We Do in the Shadows is not my all-time favorite vampire movie, although it arguably is, the fact is it wouldn't exist without the different vampires it's based on. That said, this song from Norma Tanaga is the theme song for What We Do in the Shadows, one of the best vampire movies ever made and a heck of a TV series. You're listening to October Diversions. My name is Gypsy. Thanks for tuning in at 88.1 FM. Remember to stay tuned because at 7, Zeb takes over with House of Flow and you are in tune to your sound alternative.

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4: 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My name is Eb, and welcome to this week's installment of KVSC's The House of Flow Hip Hop Show. We're just going to get it started off here right away. We're starting off with a Kendrick Lamar track off of his great, great album, To Pimp a Butterfly. This is King Kunta here on Your Sound Alternative. Stay tuned for more great stuff coming up in this set as well. We got some Common and some Danny Brown, but for now we're starting off with Kendrick. This is King Kunta here on Educational Public Radio, 88.1 FM, KVSC.